little ones. Twas a scene out of Playboy magazine. Adam blushed like a prude.

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1: And now, the future adventures of Nick Danger, America's only detective. Today, Nick laces up the adventure of the missing shoe.
2: Acme's grubby Gunsel Rococo had me bagged in the back of a cab filled with laughing gas. Ha ha ha! It was a cheap way for the writers to grab a gag, but this wasn't funny. there was $6.50 on the gas meter of the cab as we pulled into an abandoned phone company warehouse. So that's the plot. Fresh air. Unregistered aliens turning left shoes into phones. Now for a gag.
3: Take the gag out of his mouth, Rococo.
4: Right, boss.
5: Do you want me to host? I have to sock him again, Mr. Acme.
3: Certainly not, Nancy, my dear. Today he's our special guest.
2: I just left a grilling, Acme. What's this, a roast? What's at stake here?
3: Uh-oh.
2: I'm bone tired. Just another rare meeting, Mr. Acme.
3: Will you stop it? You're making me hungry.
1: We'll be back to the future adventures of Nick Danger.
4: But first, here's a special message from the inventor of the phone company, Alexander Graham Acme.
3: Hello, Americans. Call me Joe. And here's some good news. The phone company is sending every one of you a big brown bag of hot food. Why? Because we took your shoes away without telling you. And now they're coming back with bells on them.
4: That's right. The phone company has turned your left shoe into a phone. Yes, it looks like a phone, but it's as durable and reliable as your old shoe. It is your old shoe. Walk on it. Talk on it. For you from the phone company.
3: Get it now, Danger? Every time you take a walk, you make a call.
2: Which means you make a penny out of every loafer in town.
3: Right. They foot the bill, and crime marches on.
2: Well, it was all over. There was nothing left for me to do but limp back to my office in my two-tone touch tones. It took hours. Every seven steps, you make a call. And then, once in a while, you get one. Hello?
6: I want an anchovy to go and hold the pizza.
2: That's stupid. Sorry, pal, you've got the wrong number. I spell my name Ning... Danger!
6: What?
1: Tune in again next week for the Firesign Theater's Future Adventures of Nick Danger, created by Philip Austin, Peter Bergman, David Osman, and Philip Proctor. Until next week, this is your announcer, Noah Vail, saying...
7: Goodbye.
1: Goodbye.
7: Goodbye.
1: Goodbye.

0: Thank you.
1: How are you?
2: Thank you, thank you.
1: How are you feeling?
2: I'm all right.
1: Sir, you are now looking, I must say, not any older than you did 10 years ago. You are now 2013.
2: Yes.
1: What has kept you alive?
2: Will to live.
1: Ah, yes, that is the will to live. Is
2: not
1: kept...
2: the will to live. Doctor to live. Doctor Will to live. Oh, man that's kept
1: Dr.
2: me alive.
1: William to live.
2: Yes. William to live, a genius. The man's a genius.

0: last episode, you remember, Rocky and Captain Peach Fuzz had been whisked to the undersea land of Submerbia. Their transportation was a strange-looking beast that turned out to be a submarine vehicle containing the mayor of Submerbia, Fiorella La Pompano, and the long-lost Bullwinkle Moose.
1: Bullwinkle, is it really you?
2: It was when I got up this morning.
0: And Bullwinkle started to tell his strange saga, how he had been in a rowboat when the mysterious eye surfaced beside him, how he had grabbed it and been pulled underwater, and how when he tried to get away, he had been drawn back by a big underwater vacuum.
3: It's curtains for you, Drylander.
2: The name is Bullwinkle.
3: But you're a Drylander, aren't you?
2: Drylander? I'm from Minnesota.
3: So?
2: The land of 10,000 lakes.
3: Oh, well, what are you doing out here on the ocean?
2: Trying to catch Maybe Dick, the whaling whale.
3: Good friend, pal, chum, confrère, prêt-il.
2: No, wait.
3: Amigo mio.
2: See here.
3: Comrade, Tavares.
2: Hold it.
4: Buddy boy.
2: How come the slather of friendly all of a sudden?
3: Because any enemy of Maybe Dick's is a friend of mine.
2: Well, then, you ought to meet my pal, Rocky Squirrel.
3: Love to. Where is he?
2: Oh, he's on board our ship, the... Hi, Rock. The Athabasca way... Rocky!
3: That's a squirrel.
2: You ever see a fish with goggles?
3: No, but then I never saw a squirrel with goggles either.
2: He must be looking for me.
3: Hang on, we'll pick him up and take him home with us.
2: Home? Where's home?
3: Submerbia, of course.
2: Oh, of course, I should have known.
0: And as we saw, the odd-shaped craft had grabbed hold of Rocky and Captain Peach Fuzz and taken them through a solid rock cliff to the city of Submerbia.
1: You mean this whole city is underwater?
3: Certainly, look there.
0: Sure enough, fish were swimming by just a short distance from our friend.
2: Boy, there goes the keen sea bass, Rock. I'll catch it for dinner.
3: No way!
0: But Bullwinkle made a lunge for the fish, only to find...
2: Oh! Boy, that's what I call hard water.
3: It's not hard water. You hit the plastic dome.
2: Yeah, and I think I'm getting a lump on it.
3: Not your plastic dome, our plastic dome.
2: Oh.
1: You mean?
3: Yes, a big dome covers our whole city. That's what keeps us warm and dry.
2: It's sort of like a big sky.
1: Yeah, but where does your light come from?
3: Where else? From sunfish.
5: And at night, I suppose it's covered with,
3: starfish.
5: Figures.
0: But at that moment, our heroes were startled to feel the whole ground shake underneath their feet.
1: Hey! What's happening, Mayor La Pompano?
3: Oh, dear. We're having one of our seaquakes.
1: Seaquakes? I never heard of seaquakes.
3: You've heard of earthquakes, haven't you?
2: Yeah, and hot quakes, too.
3: A seaquake is an underwater earthquake.
2: Hang on, Rocky.
1: To what?
2: To me. Maybe that'll keep me from rattling around.
1: What causes seaquakes, Mayor La Pompano?
3: You'll find out in a minute, Rocky.
0: In less than that, actually, for in the next second, a dark shadow swept across them and an enormous shape made its way through the water above Submerbia.
1: Hokey smoke, what is it?
5: I can answer that, Rocky. It's Maybe Dick.
0: Yes, it was Maybe Dick. And so huge was the Leviathan of the deep that his very passing shook Submerbia violently.
3: Oh, I do hope the dome doesn't crack.
2: You had to open your big gills.
0: Sure enough, water was pouring through a crack in the plastic dome.
1: What are we going to do?
2: How about two choruses of Bio Waterfall? Bio Waterfall.
1: Oh, Winkle, can't you ever be serious?
2: Believe me, when I sing, it's serious.
0: It certainly is, and we'll find out just how serious next time in Leaky Lyrics or Bullwinkle Plugs a Song.

0: time for our next history lesson from my brother. And we start off with different fictional characters. Tom, can you step up? I'd like to ask you a few questions on some of our mythical heroes, American heroes.
1: Certainly.
0: What do you know about Paul Bunyan?
2: Paul Bunyan. Paul Bunyan is a giant of a man with a... He had a big blue puma. A vicious blue puma following him around. And nobody better mess with Paul Bunyan. Said, sick him, you big blue puma!
0: Paul Bunyan did not have a puma.
2: He had a big blue puma.
0: Oh, no.
2: Paul Bunyan, the giant of the woodsman with a big blue puma.
0: Oh, yeah?
2: Nobody mess around with Paul Bunyan.
0: Since when do pumas have horns coming out of their head?
2: Horny puma.
1: I made that up.
0: For your information, that horny puma happened to be an ox. A big blue ox. All right, enough of Paul Bunyan. Let's get to real people that actually lived. Billy the Kid. You ever hear of Billy the Kid?
2: Billy the Kid. And Billy go grump. Clip, clop, clip, clop.
3: Who goes on my bridge?
2: It's I, Big Billy Goat Grump!
3: You better get off my bridge, cried the ogre! You better watch out, I'm Billy Goat Grump!
0: I'm afraid you have the wrong kid. I'm not talking about goats. Billy the Kid was a baby-faced killer of the early West. He looked a lot like you, Tom.
2: He's a baby-faced killer who looked like a lot like you, Tom.
0: That's right.
2: Because Billy the Kid, he was a victim of society. Billy the Kid was a poor little boy in a bad neighborhood. And as a little child, they had a little deprived playground. All the little kids, all little Billy the Kid's friends had a little deprived playground. All the kids used to go around this little playground, and the playground had a big swing. It had a big swing with two ropes coming down and no seat. Kids used to sit in the dirt and swing the ropes. they had a teeter with no totter.
0: I mean, that doesn't sound like much of a playground.
2: They had a sandbox. They had a big sandbox, a big green sandbox.
0: Wonderful.
2: And there was no sand in it.
0: Wait a minute, how can they have a sandbox with no sand in it?
2: Just was sitting there. Well, it didn't have any sand in it.
0: Well, what was in it?
2: Pumas. There was vicious pumas in the sandbox. The kids used to go and they say, hey, Mom, there's a puma in our sandbox! You know how pumas hang around sandboxes. Well, Billy, you don't go in that sandbox anymore, then. They had a slide. They had a slide. It was a big slide. It was 11 feet, that ladder. 11 feet up. The kids would climb up the slide, and there was no slide part. They'd climb up there and go, boom! They'd say, boy, that's a fast slide. Think I'll go play in the cat's box.
0: One last question now, Tommy. And that is, what do you know about the greatest American of all time? George Washington.
2: George Washington, father of our country. George Washington, when he was just a child, just a boy, honesty and integrity were his trademarks. And the classic story, of course, we all remember the classic story when George Washington's father came up to George Washington. George Washington's father... name was Frank, and he came up to George Washington, and he said to George Washington, he said, George Washington, father of our country, my son, I'll ask you a question. Do you know someone cut down the cherry tree? Do you know anything about that? Someone cut down my favorite cherry tree, the one out in the backyard, the one next to the incinerator. And George Washington, though he was just a youth, he looked at his father and he said, Father, I cannot tell a lie. It was I who cut down that cherry tree. And his father looked at him with tears in his eyes and smashed him in the mouth.
4: They're messing around with a cherry in the mouth.
0: No, that isn't true. Listen here. If George Washington told the truth. Tommy, he told the truth to his father. Why would his father smash him in the mouth?
2: Because George Washington cut down the cherry tree. His father was in the cherry tree picking the cherries.

0: We'd like to do now a song. It's an Eskimo folk song. Not very many Eskimo folk songs being sung, and very few folk Eskimo folk songs are even written. So I made this one up.
1: I'd like to mention one reason why they don't write Eskimo folk songs.
0: Why?
1: Because the language has never been written.
0: That's
1: they don't know how to write up there.
0: That's right. They generally, the Eskimos, that's right.
1: See, they're very closely related to the Navajo Indian. See, they don't write Navajo either.
0: That's right. That's one reason why there's very few Eskimo folk songs is they don't write Eskimo. They just, up in the North Pole, they kind of draw on the ice with their finger, they draw things in the ice. It's hard to make a book out of ice. Sometimes

0: blizzards and sleet and big and ice. Big chunks of ice and snow are around in the North Pole, and the howling blizzards of the cold north. Nestled in this howling region is an Eskimo village. And from the gigaloo comes a little man, a little Eskimo yelling, "Musharingum, Musharingum!" And the faithful St. Bernard comes clumping through the snow. St. Bernard, stop,
1: hey, hold it.
0: The Eskimo says, "Here, boy." The St. Bernards come mushing through the snow. The Eskimos in the North Pole with their St. Bernards.
1: Tommy, the Eskimos don't have St. Bernards. They have huskies. They have huskies, and the huskies are the sled dogs. The St. Bernards are in Switzerland, high up in the Alps. They're rescue dogs. They're not at the North Pole.
0: High up in the Swiss Alps, there's an Eskimo village.

0: It's a very beautiful song, and my brother would like to introduce it because he's found that everybody expects him every time he introduces a song to foul it up. Just keep your mind to it, and remember, the song's 3 minutes, right? Just because your attention span is a minute and a half.
1: This is a simple love song, a rather unsophisticated, gentle tale of love, of warm affection between two individuals thrown together by fate. They met accidentally at a dance, but there was a spark of quiet fascination and they were drawn inexplicably closer. Shy in their newfound interests, they touched briefly, then withdrew hesitantly. Yet as the music swelled, they were drawn inexorably together. Eyes aglow, their eyes glow brighter. Their eyes glow brighter. And a slow momentum pulls this frolicking duo together in a stirring embrace. And all levity disappears as these vibrating dancers lock in wild conjugal endearment. This untamed savageness as they dance around in a disgusting manner. This licentious display shames the very soul, for these people are stripped of all inhibitions, ripping and tearing, dancing around a dance floor.
0: Tommy, don't.

0: Do you ever stop to wonder why things are as they are? Now, being an entertainer, you travel a lot, and you ride in airplanes and a lot of buses and things, and you have a lot of time for introspection, a lot of time for thought. And you know how large the world is, how large the universe is. And actually, you're just one little speck in the whole universe. And have you ever stopped to think of why you're here and what you're doing and to what purpose?
1: No.
0: As we walk up the road of life, we sometimes, as the sun is shining bright and happiness is in our heart, we say, boy, oh boy. But as we traipse up the road of life, it's not always a clear road. It's not always sun shining. And sometimes as we're walking the road of life, stumbling blocks are thrown in our way. The stumbling blocks are thrown in our way and we slip in the muddy road of life.
2: And we don't give up, do we?
0: No! We don't give up, do we? We've got to keep punching in the road of life.
2: Yeah.
0: Because the thing of life will come by. You've got to grab that thing.
2: Wait a minute.
0: The thing that gives you substance and drive.
2: What thing are you talking about?
0: The thing of life, it comes by and you've got to be as a person, as a thing of life comes by, you go... You just grab it.
2: Well, where is it?
0: Where? You grab the thing.
2: Where do you find this thing? What is it? And where is it? Where do you find this thing?
0: Comes along about eye level. So just reach out and grab it.
2: Oh.
0: Never give up, friends, as you trudge the road of life. Because once that little spark... Once you've given up, even though the burdens may make you give up, may burden an elephant into the ground, don't give up, because once you've quit, you're lying in the road of life, muddy. Your life is spent, and as you're laying there in the muddy mode of life, sure as shooting, some guy'll come trudging by in hip boots, smiling.
2: You gave up. And he'll walk proud, and he'll walk up the road of life, and you'll be laying there in the road of life watching this man trudge up the road of life proud and happy,
0: and a truck will hit him. And you'll be in that mud just smiling and laughing. The song of life.

Time moves on. In the great hourglass of time, sands tinkle through the hourglass of time. 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

0: This is John Johnson for KPBX FM. Welcome to Johnson's Improbable History of Pop. Howard Duane Allman was born November 20th, 1946, in Nashville, Tennessee. His father, Willis, a career Army sergeant, was murdered when Duane was just three. His widowed mother, Geraldine, moved the family to Daytona Beach, Florida, when Duane, as he became known, was 10. At 13, he got his first guitar, his imagination captured by the early rock and roll and rhythm and blues he heard on local radio. Within 2 years, he was playing in his first bands, usually with younger brother by 2 years, Greg, also on board, also on guitar at that point. At 17, Duane recorded for the first time with his band, The Escorts, which we are hearing in the background. By then, he had dropped out of high school to pursue music full-time. From there, Duane and Greg teamed up in the Allman Joys, who had a single released, and soon became known as the Hourglass, who released a pair of albums on Liberty Records out of Los Angeles in 1968. That was a year before starting the Allman Brothers Band. From that point, the story is fairly well known. The band achieved commercial success in the early 1970s and exerted enormous influence with a unique blend of rock, country, blues, soul, and jazz. What is lesser known is the sheer scope of Duane Allman's activities. He had an open musical mind and was always absorbing new influences and adding those discoveries to his own talents as a gifted, skilled, and innovative guitarist. Back in October of 1997, episode number 146 of this show, our guest, Ben Upham of Spokane, addressed some of Duane's activities outside the Allman Brothers. Tonight, after the recent release of Sky Dog, an 8-disc Duane Allman box set we will talk about, Ben has returned to share with us more of the Duane Allman story. And welcome, Ben.
1: Hey, John, it's good to be here. 16 years since we've done a Duane show.
0: And it seemed like a perfect time for it.
1: It is. And the last show, we focused mostly on work with the Allman Brothers. This time, it's going to be mostly session work with outside people.
0: Now, session work for Duane Allman, he was enormously active for session work. As a matter of fact, there is still debate talking off mic as to what he played on and what he did not.
1: Well, from what I hear, he would show up at the studio unannounced often and sit in, and people were just happy to have him there, thus not being credited on a number of albums that he was on.
0: Well, yes, if you see Duane Allman in the studio, how could you not invite him onto the floor to maybe get him to lend his talents to your session?
1: He turned things around. He just lit the place on fire, and people started realizing that, and he became a very looked-after, sought-after commodity.
0: Now, we're going back to the very beginning tonight to get started, aren't we? We talked a little bit about the early days with his brother, Greg. Is that where we're going?
1: Yeah, the first things we're going to hear are Allman Joys, recorded in August of 1966 at Bradley's Barn in Nashville, Tennessee. The reason I selected these three tracks, which are basically unreleased, but they're from the new box set, is they show the influence that the Yardbirds had on young Duane and Greg Allman.
0: Which would be, and at that point, of course, the Yardbirds guitarist initially was Eric Clapton, followed by Jeff Beck, and then later on Jimmy Page. So, as we said, Duane was listening to what was coming in from England.
1: That seems pretty apparent here. I know he was a huge Jeff Beck fan, but hearing these for the first time just the other night, very, very good versions. These are Duane all over him. We're going to hear Shapes of Things, Mr. You're a Better Man Than I, and Lost Woman.
0: So three of the songs that the Yardbirds recorded initially as done by the Allman Joys in the early days. Now, this was not released initially, right?
1: Shapes of Things did come out on the box set, the Allman Brothers box set. The other two tracks here, Mr. and Lost Woman, had never been released.
0: Now, the Allman Brothers box set, Dreams, came out another 15 to 18 years prior to this, right?
1: Correct.
0: About that time. And now we've got a new Duane Allman box set called Sky Dog. We'll talk about that as the evening goes on. A lot of this material tonight from it, as again, Duane Allman left an amazing legacy behind. And tonight, Duane, Ben Upham is with us tonight to share some of those sounds, starting with the Allman Joys.

0: get hurt.
1: Well, we just heard three examples, Ben, up of how Dwayne Allman and his brother Greg definitely had copies of the early Yardbirds albums.
2: Yeah, and they're showing, stretching their musical licks there for us. I hadn't realized that was Greg playing harmonica there on that.
1: On the version of Lost Woman?
2: Yes.
1: Yeah, and actually they borrowed from two different versions of the Yardbirds, Lost Woman, of course, with Jeff Beck originally, and same for Shapes of Things. Mr. You're a Better Man Than I was from the Jimmy Page era of the Yardbirds, by the way. But definitely, so that was not what the Hourglass album was like, right? You were pointing that out off mic.
2: Right, no, the record company wanted much more of a commercial sound, and there's literally no jamming whatsoever on the two Hourglass albums.
1: Yeah, that was recorded in Nashville at the studios of Owen Bradley. Unreleased at the time, came out on the new 8-disc Dwayne Allman box set titled Sky Dog. And interesting to see it's a collaboration between three labels, Rhino, Rounder Records out of Massachusetts, and Atlantic, I think, still has some touch on the Dwayne Allman estate.
2: And it's taken a long time for this box set to surface. When we had our last show 16 years ago in 97, there was already talk that this box set was going to be out within a year or two. So it's taken quite a while.
1: So it kind of supplements then the two versions for people who are already big Allman Brothers fans, the two versions of the anthology, right, that came out under Dwayne Allman's name?
2: Right. Some of those tracks from the anthology are on this, but this is by far the most comprehensive collection, and it was pretty much put together by Dwayne's daughter, Galadriel.
1: It was, okay.
2: Yeah, she had a lot to do with the song selection here.
1: She did, okay. So it really does touch across a wide specter that Dwayne Allman was involved in. We're hearing in the background, of course, Dwayne with Wilson Pickett.
2: Yeah, what he came in and did with Hey Jude, I think, opened a lot of people's minds up.
1: And we mentioned Sky Dog. Do you want to tell the story about how Sky Dog and Wilson Pickett relate to Dwayne?
2: I'll let you tell that one.
1: That one? Well, my understanding basically is that Wilson Pickett gave Dwayne the nickname Sky Man, and that was combined with Dog, which was kind of Dwayne's name amongst his buddies, and as a result, the nickname Sky Dog was created. So Wilson Pickett definitely got a charge out of the talents of Dwayne Allman, even though they came from entirely different backgrounds.
2: Yeah, that's an interesting story, and the name Sky Dog really fits him, because he soars in the sky.
1: And Wilson was from Detroit, a very urban guy, Dwayne from down south, and initially, Wilson Pickett said, "What is this crazy southern guy doing down here?" He wasn't quite sure what to make of that whole Fame Studios setup, and then he heard Dwayne start to play and said, "You know what? This guy's got talent, and he's got an open mind and open ears."
2: I think that's what everybody was realizing. Dwayne would step in, and everything, the energy level would just kick up, and you know, and it just, what more could you want from somebody, you know?
1: And speaking of that, our next selection, our next set, we're going to be getting into some other sides of the Dwayne Allman playbook, right?
2: Yeah, we're going to do some more session work here. Next track we're going to hear is going to be Dwayne featured on Dobro playing on Waiting for a Train by Boz Scaggs, which was released in September of 69. And then we'll go to Ronnie Hawkins, Don't Tell Me Your Troubles, also with Dwayne on Dobro, from the Hawk album, which was released in February of 71. And then we'll finish up this next set with a track from Otis Rush, the Morning in the Morning album. The song is called Reap What You Sow, written by, I believe, by Bloomfield and Gravenitis.
1: Dick Gravenitis. How about that? It has kind of interesting combination there with Otis Rush and Dwayne combining forces. Otis Rush, one of Jimi Hendrix's original heroes, who, a left-handed guitarist, made some fantastic electric guitar blues singles in the mid-1950s, of course. Also a big favorite of Led Zeppelin, took a couple of Otis Rush songs and retitled them, made them their own as well. So fantastic. Let's get going again. This interesting combination right here too. Boz Scaggs, a guy you think of is pretty urban, taking an old Jimmy Rogers blues song from the early 1930s, making it country, making it Dwayne Allman helping it make something new entirely indeed. Thanks, Ben.

0: Well, Ben, indeed, the new box set Sky Dog has some surprises on it as well. And I take it this was one for you, hearing Dwayne Allman combining forces with Lulu.
1: Yeah, on the anthology, he'd had a track with Lulu, but I had never heard Mr. Bojangles, and this was very, very unique. I enjoyed it.
0: Very tasty indeed. Lulu's history goes back many years, of course. She had, of course, the big pop hits with To Serve With Love, but before that, she was one of the British Invasion girl singers, one of the true belters. She did a version of Shout. Jimmy Page played on some of her sessions back when she was in the United Kingdom. A Scots lass indeed, Lulu teaming up with Dwayne Allman.
2: Mr. Bojangles, Mr. Bojangles, Mr. Bojangles.
0: Very tasty indeed, Ben.
1: Yeah, Dwayne puts his touch in there. It sounds so good.
0: So nice. We were mentioning that there's still some dispute on some of the songs that Dwayne Allman has played on in history. Like, for example, Cher did an album down at Muscle Shoals Sound when Dwayne was hanging out doing a lot of session work, but it's not known whether or not he's really on that album, right?
1: Correct. And on the box set, they've pretty much only chosen to use songs that they have verification that Dwayne is definitely on.
0: What were some of the real discoveries on the box set for you that have kind of reinvigorated your interest in Dwayne Allman? I don't know that it ever went away, but just what were some of the new items for you?
1: Well, the most exciting new item for me was the track called Darkness from the Soul Survivors, which I had never heard of. I never had heard of this band. I know you've got their album, but I had never heard them. And the track Darkness has a wonderful slide guitar solo from Dwayne, very, very much sounding like he did, you know, in later years with the Allman Brothers. And I think that was one of the big highlights for me. Also, some Sam Samudio that I had not heard. But the box set is so huge. There's so much music there. To try and answer that, I would have to speak for another 10 minutes here.
0: Another 10 minutes or another volume of this show, basically, could be devoted easily to it. Indeed. So, Lulu, we heard Lulu. And we're going to be hearing next. We're going to hear Darkness in this next set, right?
1: We are, actually. The next set here consists, we'll start out with a Clarence Carter track from April of 1969 off of the dynamic Clarence Carter album called Road of Love, which has a wonderful Sky Dog solo in it. Then we get the Soul Survivors track Darkness, which came out in February of 69 on the Take Another Look album. And then we'll end this set with Johnny Jenkins doing Rolling Stone from the Tonton Mekou album, released in July of 1970.
0: So, kind of interesting, we're hearing some session work by Dwayne. These were recorded in three different studios. Now, the Johnny Jenkins, I know, was recorded at Capricorn in Macon, Georgia. The Sam Samudio was done, I believe, at Muscle Shoals Sound. And, of course, the Road of Love was done at Fame Studios, the original Fame Studios, also in Muscle Shoals, but not as opposed to Muscle Shoals Sound. So, Dwayne was active everywhere. Also recorded in New York City quite a bit for Atlantic Records a little bit later on. So, as you said, he was just, he would show up unannounced, and they'd let him on board, and they usually would if they had any sense. It's like when you're on stage and see a great musician in the audience, you try and get him up on stage and see if they are willing to contribute.
1: Dwayne got around a lot. He'd even show up at Grateful Dead shows, you know. There's three shows for sure that he jammed with the Grateful Dead live, and he did a radio show with them on acoustic even.
0: And is there a sample with the Grateful Dead on the box set?
1: There is, actually. I believe it's Sugar Magnolia.
0: Sugar, and well, I'm surprised you didn't sneak that one in here tonight, Ben.
1: If we had the two-hour version of Improbable, I would have.
0: Well, I'm working on it, Ben. We'll see how
1: Excellent.
0: It turns out. Very good. Let's get to Dwayne Allman on the Road of Love, backing up Clarence Patches Carter. That Patches was Clarence Carter's big hit, not at all representative of everything he did. We'll hear Dwayne Allman helping out Clarence Carter. Our guest tonight, Ben Upham of Spokane, the story of Sky Dog, Dwayne Allman.

0: faded.
1: Now here is a mix of talents indeed.
0: Bobby thumbed the diesel down.
1: Kris Kristofferson song sung by Sam the Sham, real name Sam Samudio, with Dwayne Allman on guitar. And Ben, that's interesting. Dwayne really could blend in these different elements and just make it all work.
2: So diverse, you know, whatever style they threw him in. He'd be there doing jazz with Herbie Mann, or he'd be there doing blues with Eric Clapton in Derek and the Dominoes, or he'd be there playing old-timey slide stuff with Delaney and Bonnie.

0: them live.
1: We also heard a little bit of Johnny Jenkins, right?
0: Yeah.
1: And the Soul Survivors, you mentioned that, Darkness, from their album. And they had a one-hit wonder out of Long Island in New York State. Expressway to Your Heart was the hit. And Ben, you mentioned that Jerry Garcia did a wonderful version of that as well.
0: He did, with Merle Saunders' instrumental version, which that was what I was familiar with. Very nice version.
1: Craig, a little bit of Sam Sabudio. The time's starting to get away from us just a bit, indeed. But we're going to have some more Sam the Sham or Sam Sabudio coming up at the next set, right?
0: Yes, we will. And time does fly when we're having fun, John.
1: This has gone by quickly.
0: We're gonna have a little taste here of something that would have been on Dwayne's solo album, possibly, a version of him doing Dimples in the studio in February 69. Then the Sam Sabudio, a track called Relativity from Sam Hard and Heavy from February of 71. And then hopefully we'll have enough time to squeeze in a little bit of Dwayne's, one of his final sessions with Cowboy, doing Please Be With Me from late 1971, the month that he died, actually.
1: Late 1971, I guess, November 20th was the official date.
0: That's the date he was born. He died October 29th.
1: 1971, then just before his 25th birthday.
0: Correct.
1: Amazing. It's been so long, it's gone by, and the influence of Dwayne Allman still being felt. So thanks very much, Ben, sharing this. Let's get into, indeed, Dwayne Allman on a demo.

0: And Ben, the time is really indeed getting away from us, and we're just hearing a little bit from Cowboy, right?
1: Indeed we are.
0: Yeah. Well, thanks so much for sharing this. Indeed, it wasn't Cowboy Dwayne's last official studio project?
1: Correct. His last session work.
0: His last session work, and it's gone by really fast, and thanks for sharing some of your knowledge and music. Dwayne Allman for the new box set, Ben. Thanks indeed.
1: My pleasure. Thanks for having me here, John.
0: A worthy follow-up for a program 16 years in the making.
1: Indeed.

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0: Here comes another oldie, but not necessarily a goodie.
1: From far beyond the galaxies, I've journeyed to this place to study the behavior patterns of the human race. And I find them highly illogical. Girl meets boy. They fall in love. She says he's everything she's dreamed of. But when they get married, before he's aware, she changes his habits, the way he combs his hair. 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Now really, I find this most illogical. 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Highly illogical. Take the case of modern man. He works all his life, gives it all he can, saves all his money, works overtime, pinches every penny, banks every dime. All he can think about is money, but you know that he can't take it with him where he's going to go. Now I find that fascinatingly illogical. Now is the time to journey home, to tell of what I've learned. My people, I believe, have every right to be concerned. For in spite of computers and advanced psychology, behavior patterns are still a mystery. I predict the future of this earthly human race is that having made a mess of Earth, they'll move to outer space. Well, there goes the neighborhood. Totally, completely, absolutely, irrevocably, highly illogical.
2: Yeah, sure. I don't have to tell you who that was. I hope I don't have to tell you. Doc, who was that singing the song?
3: I have no... I was... I thought I had my microphone in my hand, but I had something else in my hand. It didn't work when I talked into it. It just gave a very... hollow sound. Like something like that.
2: Beer...
3: So, yeah, what? I have no idea who that was. No.
2: That's William Shatner, man.
3: Oh, God.
2: No, it was Leonard Nimoy.
3: Oh.
2: Off of Dot Records label with the highly illogical song. You know how that group Supertramp, back in the late 70s, they did a logical song?
3: Yeah.
2: Well, back in his heyday in the late 60s there, Leonard Nimoy had a deal with Dot Records label. Of course, you know, the whole Paramount thing. Out there in the West Coast, and he ended up doing this a couple records for them, and kind of novelty things. And there was the highly illogical song.
3: What's he doing now? What's he doing these days?
2: So Nimoy?
3: Yeah.
2: He's retiring.
3: I think you know what we need to do. Somebody needs to do a show called "In Search of Leonard Nimoy."
2: Yeah, that would be ironic. that would be sure. It's about damn time. Oh, man, my microphone's breaking, too. And so here we are. And of course, before that, we were wrapping up the poll results from our website. It was the Dum-Dums. Something stupid by the Dum-Dums. The old Yorkshire Records label, man, coming in first place with a whopping 24 votes. I don't know. It was a big deal. Anyway, so we're moving on, you know, with some stuff. And somebody, speaking of the website... where people go sometimes to find us and dig our show. Somebody signed the guest book at our website. This is a kind of a popular thing. People do that from time to time. And lately, we got this one from some guy and Doc, read it.
3: In Knoxville.
2: I printed it out. Some guy in Knoxville who apparently gets us off the short wave, man.
3: Nice. Down in Knoxville.
2: What's he saying? He's got a couple paragraphs there on the...
3: He actually does the thing on checks on our server and is able to actually find and listen to all our old shows,
2: yeah?
3: Which is good to know that that's up and running. That my little thing that I set up there for us is doing its job. It's
2: right. Streaming.
3: A little shaky at times, but that's good that he did that. Yeah, and then he also wants to know if we've got a copy of Carl Perkins singing Movie Mag on the Flip record label.
2: Yeah.
3: 55.
2: Yeah.
3: You know? He also says, please update your server with the newest shows when possible, which we will do. We'll be doing very soon.
2: Getting on the case about that. Sure.
3: Sure.
2: And what's it?
3: All the doo-wop shows and stuff. He's a big fan of the Beatles, too.
2: Yeah, he digs some of the 50s action that we spin. Because, you know, occasionally we get into, like, our 60s garage band psych music with Joe Stax out of Pittsburgh. And, you know, occasionally we do the British beat thing and some Beatles action. Or Beatles-related action, I guess, that you can't find anymore. And a lot of times, you know, we do, like, some rockabilly doo-wop kind of 50s sounds. And that's the stuff that this guy, what's his name?
3: Chris.
2: Chris, his guy's name's Chris out somewhere in, what, Knoxville, you said?
3: Knoxville, Tennessee.
2: He signed the guest book at our website. If you don't believe us, go look right now. LostDiscsRadioShow.tripod.com. And here comes one short. We'll spin some group harmony and some rockabilly sounds for you. Out of the 50s here tonight.

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Oh, oh, oh, oh, oh, oh, oh, oh, oh, oh, oh, oh, oh, oh, oh, oh, oh, oh, oh, oh, oh, oh, oh, oh, oh, oh, oh, oh, oh, oh, oh, oh, oh, oh, oh, oh, oh, oh, oh, oh, oh, oh, oh, oh, oh, oh, oh, oh, oh, oh, oh, oh, oh, oh, oh, oh, oh, oh, oh, oh, oh, oh, oh, oh, oh, oh, oh, oh, oh, oh, oh, oh, oh, oh, oh, oh, oh, oh, oh, oh, oh, oh, oh, oh, oh, oh, oh, oh, oh, oh, oh, oh, oh, oh, oh, oh, oh, oh, oh, oh, oh, oh, oh, oh, oh, oh, oh, oh, oh, oh, oh, oh, oh, oh, oh, oh, oh, oh, oh, oh, oh, oh, oh, oh, oh, oh, oh, oh, oh, oh, oh, oh, oh, oh, oh, oh, oh, oh, oh, oh, oh,

Get clothes on, cause the night is gonna ride a rocket ride.

0: Yeah, that's Carl Perkins right there. Carl Perkins, a Sun Records label kind of action. Put your cat clothes on. It's a Carl Perkins thing that he recorded, you know, back in the day, like back in 56. Apparently it didn't really get any official release until about 20 years after it was recorded, but
1: he's a pioneer.
0: That's the man. That's the man, Carl Perkins, in the Sun Records studios in Memphis. You see what I'm saying?
1: Sun City.
0: But no one up here north will buy him. But I says I will.
1: Whoa.
0: And, see, this guy that, who's the guy in that, in
1: Chris.
0: Knoxville that he,
1: Chris.
0: He mentions a
1: Chris
0: Carl.
1: A.
0: Chris who?
1: Chris A.
0: He mentions a record by Carl Perkins. What is it again?
1: Movie Mag.
0: Movie Mag. It's on the Flip Records label.
1: 55, and he wants us to put the label on the website, so
0: right,
1: you've got to get on that.
0: No, I already emailed him, and I said, do you know... Well, actually, I tried to email him, and it got bounced back, so I don't know if he got this. But here's the deal on that. Carl Perkins, Flip Records label. Okay, that record sells for like $300 easy in collector markets.
1: Why?
0: Excuse me, because it's like an early non-chart thing, even before he was on the Sun label, and it's mega rare, man.
1: So let's get, like, the $2 version that has all kinds of scratches in it.
0: Yeah. Well, I'll see what I can do.
1: You know what I mean?
0: But I don't have a copy of it, and, you know, I don't have the kind of cash to be putting out three digits on a 45, man.
1: Yeah, I think that hasn't happened to me before.
0: We have a lot of obscurities, man, but they're not always necessarily that valuable.
1: They're the ones that we get from the Salvation Army, more or less.
0: Here comes another one that's not that valuable, but some people dig it, especially in the rockabilly circles. This is off of Fox Records label. Now, there's one that we should probably put on the poll someday. It's the only thing I ever have known to be on the Fox Records label. It's Danny Zella, and it fits in with our 50s stuff here tonight for some folks that want to dig it. It's Wicked Ruby. Yeah. Tonight on Lost Discs Radio.

0: Yeah, Prissy Missy.
1: There's no Prissy Missy.
0: Hey, Prissy Missy, tonight on Lost Discs Radio. Spinning the original for you there from Dale McBride. I think it should be McBride, but I think it says Dale McBridge. I wonder if that's not a typo on the label.
1: There used to be a baseball player named Bake McBride. He had the biggest afro you've ever seen in your life.
0: Bake? The guy's name is Bake.
1: His name was Bake McBride.
0: I thought that was your nickname, man.
1: Yeah.
0: Dale McBridge. Anyway, a Fame Records label.
1: Baked, not fried.
0: With Prissy Missy out of the late 50s, man. Some kind of rockabilly type action. We're digging here tonight, and only because, you know, somebody emailed us, they signed the guest book on our website. You know, people say, hey, play more 50s action, play more rockabilly. What do? We play more rockabilly. Play more group harmony stuff. We're playing some group harmony stuff.
1: Give the people what they want.
0: Here it comes tonight, man. We're like Dave Davies and the Kinks.
1: Yeah.
0: See, tonight it's going to be some group harmony from

0: can't cue it up somehow.
1: No, how come?
0: All right, here we go. It's the Slades off of Domino Records label tonight on the show. Yeah, there it is. Their version of You Cheated. Yeah, some group harmony action tonight on Lost Discs Radio.

0: 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Sure, it's the Slades tonight on Lost Discs Radio, and...
1: Stop babbling.
0: The Slades. That was kind of scary. We're going to spin the B-side, just for that. Are you ready, Doc?
1: I'm ready.
0: We're going to spin the B-side of that one. You cheated, and we're going to flip it over and do the rare B-side that no one ever plays anymore. Well, they never play this record, no matter what. Domino Records label with The Waddle. That was it. Coming on. Let's get set for it here tonight on the show.

0: Yeah, the Slades. Tonight on Lost Discs Radio. They don't play that one. It's the B-side of the other one that we did there. You Cheated. And that's what's happening tonight on Lost Discs Radio.
1: I like the second one better.
0: Yeah, I did. I did too.
1: Hey, I gotta say something before we before we head out, man.
0: Yeah, do it.
1: Just let Otto know. We are getting all your correspondence, Otto B. Shot.
0: Otto
1: getting all your X-Files wicked cool postcards.
0: Cool, wicked X-Files postcards from Otto B.
1: Shot. I really like the one of you being tied down and forced to listen to Top 40 music as a child.
0: Yeah, good old Otto making the scene here at Lost Discs Radio, out there from Western Pennsylvania. How can people write to us? Doc, what's the address?
1: Well, they can do the P.O. 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
0: Do it.
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0: Yeah.
1: P.O. 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
0: That's it, USA. 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
1: That's one way.
0: That's one way in the P.O. 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But that's how it is. 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
1: Email us 15 of your favorite requests.
0: Yeah, we'll get them on.
1: Yeah.
0: I swear to God, we'll do it. And don't make me make you listen to this show next week, folks.
1: Or Ted.
0: And we're taking us out. It's Danny Zella. Hey, it's the flip side of that one we played earlier.
1: Or five.
0: Of the Fox Records label. Good night, folks. Good night, Doc.
2: See you.

0: Okay, we have a little bit of a special request here. Is somebody in the house named Lynn? Is that her? Lynn, come here. I want to talk to you for a minute. Come here. Lynn, come up here. Your name's Lynn. Where do you come from? Attleboro? Oh. Now, is there a special thing about today? No? It's not your birthday? Seven more minutes? We're going to let you come up and dance for us if you want. Come on. Come on, Lynn. There's nobody here. Nobody will know tomorrow. Yeah, come up on the stage with us. You stand right here. You dance with us. I'll dance with you. I will dance with you.
1: Old school Harold
0: Doors. Then you have to strip, Lynn. Halfway through the song, you have to do a strip. That's part of the rules. They told me to say this stuff. Well, they're going to join you after that. They're going to have a... No, okay. Well, this is going to be for your birthday anyway, okay? I know what it feels like to be 40. Yeah. Oh, I feel great. I have no complaints.
2: He looks his age.
3: I'm
2: you
3: buzzing,
2: know.
3: Man. My mic is like burning my lips.
0: He's away.
3: Like you care.
0: Okay, this is happy birthday for Lynn.
3: Who cares?
0: You gotta at least come up and dance on the dance floor anyway. Okay? Now you can do that.

gonna do a song right now from our Forever Changes album. The song's called And More Again.

0: Thank you very much. Thank you. God bless you. Thank you. Thank you very much indeed. Anyway, this is the number, which is a B-side of Don't Let the Sun Catch You Crying. It's called Away From You.
1: My dear friends, you're about to receive on John Barleycorn nicotine and the temptations of

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1: The biblical account of the destruction of Sodom and Gomorrah resembles a nuclear explosion, as it would be described by an uneducated witness.
2: Most of the witnesses, you know, that were brought to the Sodom and Gomorrah happening weren't uneducated.
3: I understand, you know. So. They came from the lowest ranks of the available people.
4: Right. Yeah, but they were real gong, just like those folks behind
3: me.
4: That's true. And long gong, too, because not many of them survived that terrible, terrible happening. They brought the ignorant, they brought the poor, they brought all the starving Negroes, all the people, all the starving Chinamen, all the starving people from Morocco, all the starving people from Senegal that we saw in that film last night, all those unhealthy, starving people, and they brought them to Sodom and Gomorrah, and they set up the great...
3: What did they do to them, brother? What did they do there?
4: They did the most terrible things you can imagine. First of all, they ripped them asunder, did they? They restricted their constitutional rights to begin with.
3: The restriction of constitutional rights,
4: like,
3: dear friends.
4: Like a salt pancake laid upon the body politic of a great nation.
3: A salt-filled pancake. Think of that upon the body politic, dear
4: Bitter
3: friends.
4: To taste, bitter to wear.
3: Bitter to hold, brother.
4: And they were held there. Not only their hearts and their souls, but their bodies and the machines thereof. Up to one half.
3: Up to one
4: half. Up to one half. And nor could they depreciate for 4 years.
3: Oh, a sad, sad tale.
4: It was a time of terrible economic impression. And all that were near it grew sad. Or corn, depending upon their want.
5: I went down to the Chemical Corn Exchange Bank the other day and gave them 3 ears of corn and... They gave me 3 beakers filled with chemicals.
4: They did.
3: A testimonial, dear friend.
6: That's fair trade. That's frightening.
4: That's Jubilee, friends. Every 7 years, we come here before the microphones to announce the Jubilee, the beginning of the great feast that lasts a full cycle of the sun in which all slaves are set free.
3: Can't you hear their feet stomping in the mud right now?
6: Let's get out of this mud.
4: All debts are forgotten.
6: Yeah, about that fiver I loaned you.
5: Yeah, it's forgotten. Forget debt.
4: All orphans are attended to.
6: Yeah.
4: And all wars and arguments between great nations are settled. Jubilee.
7: Would you like to settle this war right now?
6: Yeah.
7: I mean, let's look between two idiots. Look, you're an idiot and I'm an idiot.
6: Okay,
7: we both know
6: but
7: that.
6: I'm the head idiot of my country.
7: Okay, you can be the head idiot of your country if I can be the head idiot of my country.
6: I'll grant you
7: what
6: that.
7: What about all those little countries in between?
8: Those two dumb guys.
6: What did you say?
7: Well, what about all these little countries in
6: those
7: between?
6: Those little countries, look at them. They're full of idiots.
8: Those guys
7: They're full of idiots just like us.
6: Oh, yeah, that's a good point.
7: Oh, boy.
6: Yeah. Hey, you little idiots, any of you idiots over there want to come over here with us idiots and solve this war?
7: We're the heads of the pin trust over here.
5: We're not smart enough to understand about that kind of
9: stuff. We're the dummies.
7: We're dummies.
6: Look, I'm the dumbest guy in my country.
7: That's true.
6: And you're the dumbest guy in your country.
7: I'll come and live in your country. Then I won't have to be the dumbest guy anymore.
6: I'll go over to your...

comedian.

0: thank you.
1: Now, let me start at the very beginning. I did a vodka ad. That's the first important thing. A big vodka company wanted to do a prestige ad. And they wanted to get Noel Coward originally for it, but he was not available. He had acquired the rights to My Fair Lady, and he was removing the music and lyrics and make it back into Pygmalion. And they tried to get Laurence Olivier and Halle Loki, you know, and they finally got me to do the... I tell you, they got my name. It was on a list in Eichmann's pocket when they picked him up. And I'm sitting home one night. I'm watching television. I'm watching a special version of Peter Pan on television, starring Kate Smith, you know? I'm having trouble flying her because the chains keep breaking all the time, you know? And the phone rings, and a voice on the other end says, "How would you like to be this year's vodka man?" And I said, "No. I'm an artist. I do not do commercials. I don't panda. I don't drink vodka. And if I did, I wouldn't drink your product." And he said, "Too bad. It pays $50,000. And I said, "Hold on. I'll put Mr. Allen on the phone." And I was caught here in an ethical crisis. Should I advertise a product that I don't actually use is the problem, because I'm not a drinker. My body will not tolerate them. Spirits, really. I had two martinis New Year's Eve, and I tried to hijack an elevator and fly it to Cuba. And in the past, whenever I had any sort of emotional problem, I used to consult with my analyst all the time. This is public knowledge. I was in analysis for years because of a traumatic childhood I had when I was younger. I was breastfed from falsies. It scarred me emotionally, you know. I was in a strict Freudian analysis for a long time. And my analyst died 2 years ago, and I never realized it. And now, whenever I have any sort of problem, I consult with my spiritual counselor, who in my case is my rabbi. And I called him up on the phone. I laid the proposition on him. And he said, "Don't do it, because it's illegal and immoral to advertise a product that you don't use just for the money." And I said, okay, and I passed the ad up. And I must say, it took great courage at the time, because I needed the money. I was writing, and I needed to be freed creatively. I was working on a nonfiction version of the Warren Report, you know? I just passed the ad up. And a month later, I'm leafing through Life magazine, and I see a photograph of Monique Van Vooren in a slim bikini bathing suit, and she's on the beach in Jamaica. And there, next to her, with a cool vodka in his hand, is my rabbi. So I call him up on the phone, you know, and he puts me on hold. What happened is he wanted to go into show business. He had done a late night prayer on television. He was in the middle of the 23rd Psalm, and he tried to ad-lib, you know. He tried to name the Ten Commandments, and he couldn't think of them quickly, you know. Instead, he named the Seven Dwarfs. He's got a discotheque now with his colleagues. Of topless rabbis, you know. No skull cap on.

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1: 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Let's go.
2: On this plow, daydreaming.
1: Oh, let's plow first, yes.
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1: Oh, you got it, boy. Ah, Jody. 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Yeah, in a 10-yard sack, that is.

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The bell house stuff. You know, everybody in the groove, you know, man. Feel that jumping? Folks, they won't give it to them.

Voice of the Beatles, live at the living room, is brought to you by the people at Low Point, who say water is for under bridges. Kim and Linda are nice girls. They have nice families, nice homes. But they both have the same bad habit. They're hooked, addicted. They all too often find themselves drinking. And they're not your average drinkers. Diet soda, club soda, soda water of any kind, Poland Springs, Schweppes. Anything that they can get their hands on, even tap water. They are truly hooked. But I am here to say there is hope for them. We at Low Point say that with an occasional beer or brandy, they could, in no time, be back on the road down to Low Point. Because remember, water is for under bridges. Paid for by the friends of Low Point. We're not just crying in our beer. We're clients.

considerable amount of commotion was stirred up during the past year over the prospect of a multilateral force known to the headline writers as MLF. Much of this discussion took place during the baseball season, so the Chronicle may not have covered it, but... it did get a certain amount of publicity, and the basic idea was that a bunch of us nations, the good guys, would get together on a joint nuclear deterrent force, including our current friends, like France, and our traditional friends, like Germany. Here's a song about that called the MLF Lullaby.

0: you very much, ladies and gentlemen. And now we have a new song out that's on the market about less than 2 weeks. This is a new one. We did it on a television show called the 6-5 Special. I'd like to put a little plug in and say it's on London Records. One side is called Wondering Guys, and we'd like to do the other side. It's called I Love You So Much. It hurts me.
1: I love you so much. It hurts.

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Right

Here's another rock and roll song for you. And this is on our live album. And it's been getting quite a bit of play by Melbourne radio stations. We're very grateful. And we hope you dig it. It's a Gene Vincent song that he written, made famous. That he wrote and made famous. It's called Bebopalula. We hope you dig it.

0: was a special request. 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
1: I try to find how my heart could be so blinded.

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Well, about time to close. I hope you've had as much fun as we have. Don't forget the jam session Sunday. Mandy Tension will be by. Play the xylophone tree. Monday night, dance contest night. Swiss contest. Gonna give away peanut butter jelly bologna sandwiches for all of you. It really has been fun. I hope we played your requests, the songs you like to hear. Last call for alcohol. 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How's it going? How's the kids? Wonderful. Nice to see you. Yes. Oh, Bill Bailey? Oh, we'll get to that tomorrow night. Yeah. Caravan with a drum solo? Right. Yeah, we'll do that.

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1: Yes, Albert, I'd like to place a long-distance person-to-person call, please.
2: Yes, ma'am.
1: It's going to Los Angeles.
2: Mm-hmm.
1: 657-5039.
2: 5039?
1: That's right. Mr. Leonard Bruce.
2: Los Angeles? Leonard Bruce?
1: That's right.
2: Your number?
1: Yukon 6-6075.
2: Thank you.
1: You're welcome.
2: I can hear you beep.
1: Was that just tap?
3: Yeah.
2: Good afternoon, Mr. Leonard Bruce. Please, long distance calling.
3: Yes.
2: This is speaking.
3: Mm-hmm.
2: Thank you.
1: Hi, Lenny.
3: Mm-hmm.
1: This is John Magnuson, Secretary of Imagination in San Francisco.
3: How are you?
1: I'm fine. How are you feeling?
3: Okay.
1: Good. Glad to hear that. This conversation is being taped.
3: Oh, papa.
1: Okay.
3: Yes, yes.
1: John is tied up in a recording session,
3: yes,
1: but he asked.
3: I know what he wants to do.
1: Did I call? Okay.
3: That is from Koch and Schwartz.
1: Just a second now, Lenny. He wants to take it down on the tape recorder,
3: yes,
1: so that he can send a copy of it to Ralph Gleason, but of course it will not be for publication.
3: Uh-huh.
1: Okay?
3: Okay.
1: Good. Okay.
3: Ralph. Funny, I always freeze up. Okay, you're on the mic now.
1: Okay, you're on now, Lenny.
3: Okay. This is a letter I got from Alan Schwartz, who was the attorney for the co-defendants in the New York trial for a violation of 1148, the obscenity law there. Mr. Lenny Bruce, 8825, Hollywood Boulevard, Los Angeles, 69, California. Dear Lenny. Tuesday of this week, I was in court where I met Rue. Without any prodding whatever, he spoke about your trial. I thought you might be interested in some of what he had to say. Rue started by saying that he felt badly about the conviction. He said he prided himself on his intellect, and when viewing your act, he understood what you were saying. Rue said, quote, I know he's not obscene, and I understand his ideas and why he uses the 4- and 10-letter words, unquote. Quote, I could see the audience laughing at the ideas, not at the words. He's a very talented man, and yet in a way I feel he had to be convicted. I rationalize it this way. Okay, Bruce is not obscene, but he does use 4- and 10-letter words.

0: if he uses them, then other people will use them. People who are not talented and have no ideas. And we will have people paying $2 to hear some character say motherfucker 5 times in 10 minutes. So I figure if we prosecute Bruce, we cut off the use of those kind of words at the source, unquote. Rouet had other things to say, such as, quote, we aimed for Bruce. We picked him out of all the performers. I admit it. It was a case of picking on one man to establish a principle. And at the end of the trial, I felt badly, and I wanted to explain to Bruce, and I invited him to have dinner with me, unquote. Among other things, Rouet said that the prosecution initiated with a police department complaint. I strike that. I must have read it and punctuated. Among other things, comma, Rouet said that the prosecution initiated with a police department. Among other things, Rouet said the prosecution initiated with a police department complaint. That's the sentence. I gathered from what he said that although there was no civilian complaint, the police thought action should be taken and that the license department should take it. The license department said that they thought the police should take whatever action was necessary. And finally, they agreed to work together and share the responsibility. I hope that this letter finds you in good health. Sincerely, Alan G. Schwartz. And it's dated May 21st, 1965. My comment on the letter is that there was just a misreading of the law here. The license commissioner really assumed that that was his duty as to protect the public, the moral fiber of the public, and enacted, with the sense and the good faith of the executive branch, the police authority. The police authority they're not supposed to have any concept of the judicial branch. And with obscenity, a subjective view is not allowed. Because, in fact, I've really come to this realization that in 1957, when the landmark case Roth came down and they said that this is obscene, actually, they didn't, if you read the case, they didn't say Roth was obscene at all. The question that the defense counsel asked was, does the Constitution protect Roth? You're allowed to be obscene. And the Supreme Court answered, no, obscenity doesn't have the protection of the First Amendment. That was not there. When they framed the Constitution, they didn't have that in mind. And since Roth, every case that's come down has defined how you tell something is not obscene. And they keep explaining how to protect the work. And since the police authority does not understand that there's no such thing as First Amendment punishment, there's a conflict continually. Police can't understand how the law can do anything but arrest and rehabilitate through punishment, whereas the civil rights comes in. And I'm this far with it that I'm not even bothering now with the obscenity issue at all. It's really a political football, and what a delightful football, how else can you really be cleaning up the community, cleaning up the dirt? And the big confusion in the court is that obscenity, before that issue was ever raised, was never thought to have any constitutional, problem issue. Because without sleep, the FUCK and the wall certainly doesn't deserve the protection of the First Amendment. It's not a constitutional issue. So the key word before the law was repealed in California was lewd. It was lewd and obscene. Until then became an issue, a political issue, where they started busting people, district attorneys who were very ambitious and looking to make, and judges wanted to be reelected. And they would just, so the Supreme Court said, we better, define this and narrow it down. And we've got the best law in this state, and the Supreme Court of the state of California are geniuses, They really know what's happening. But, but by the time you get it up there, it's a bit of a hassle. Well, that's my summation, and And I like big tits. Oh, what do you have to say? That'll go tiny. You always ruin your plea. I don't know. You have to always throw that in. You always have to dirty it up at the end there. Can't you leave that? Well, I like to throw it in a little spice, a little... Dig, funny for you. I look in Time magazine, and this poor chick was 6'7", and the osteopath, they cut her legs. They cut a foot out of her leg and a foot out of her thigh, and they made her 6 feet tall. And it shows her, because she's walking with the Canadian walking crutches there. And the mistake that they made when they viewed her in the hole was that the... her arms were too long for her legs, and that's really, to me, classic. Go back to the drawing board. I mean, then they're it's really tunnel vision. So I figure now, if they shorten her arms, it'll end up that her feet are too big for her hands. Bye, Zowie.
1: Okay, fine. Let me thank you very much.
0: Okay.
1: All right. Goodbye. Bye-bye.

0: Dips Hotline, this is Anthrax. Ashcroft.
1: Mr. Ashcroft, I'd like to report some suspicious activity.
0: Are you a loyal American trucker, letter carrier, train conductor, ship captain, utility employee, or other?
1: Sir, I'm a loyal American meter reader other out here on Crystal Meth Road in Elmertown, and I'm getting a big surge of power in a residence out here.
0: Good tip. If it's an indoor pot factory, we can take it out with a weed-seeking Rocky Max 2, but it could be men of the desert persuasion.
1: Who?
0: Arab, son, pumping up the heat to simulate their homeland conditions. Look, Tipster, can you take somebody into custody or something?
1: No, sir. I just read the numbers going around the little windows and report...
0: That's more than they'll let me do. Listen, this conversation is strictly Orange Alert Sub Rosa, and I'm not even talking to you, right?
1: Anything you say.
0: I didn't say anything.
1: Right.
0: Now get inside and see if they'll offer you one of those little cups of sweet coffee.
1: Sir, I don't drink coffee.
0: Then would you wave, please?
1: Huh?
0: Look up and wave.
1: Okay.
0: Say cheese.
1: A Limbaugh.
0: Got it. Now, you'd better leave the area, Tipster, so as not to incite any collateral damage. The Immigration Ranger Squat Squad is only minutes away.
1: Sir, can I get a copy of my picture?
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0: Now she acts like a frost, right out every morning. 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

0: 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And I know you love it like that, cause I know you sing. 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
1: Ever no other man who could flag my train for ride.
0: Yes, it was, cause I read your train.

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1: 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If you don't, well, I guess you don't.
0: Must be a bloody ground. This one's for Juke Joint. 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
1: 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It is.
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0: All right, fellas, welcome to the party. 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It's going to be a rip snorter tonight. No risk. No worries whatsoever. A fair crack of the whip. Now, listen, we're going to start off. We're going to have a bit of a sing song, right?
1: Yeah.
0: Just like that? Lovely. We're going to start off with Australia's national anthem. Now, hang on. You all got a tube in your hand. Because I don't want anyone dying of thirst in this first song, right? Right. Here we go. 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

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There's no place for a dog round a pub with no beer. Old Billy the blacksmith, the first time in his life, has gone

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0: 1976, I was nominated for vice president by acclamation at the National Convention of the Natural Surrealist Party. It was a great, great campoon, conducted coast to coast, and I made many, many appearances on behalf of the party's choice for president, George Papoon of Wentzville, Missouri, from whence he came. George was a great man, and although he did suffer from narcolepsy and had this habit of falling asleep at times of stress, which, as you can imagine, came fairly frequently during the long months of that campoon. Well, it's all in the past now, but here's a recording of a typical campoon rally which I attended, this one held at Provo Park in Berkeley, California.
1: My dear friends, and you are my dear friends, I am very pleased to be here. This is the first rally so far for George's candidacy and my own to be held outside of Southern California, at least so far as I've attended it. So my congratulations to getting it going up here, and a damned good thing, too. Now, as far as these stories about sexual scandals that have been going on concerning me, I promise to continue those activities when in office. I felt that I should explain that right at the beginning, because they are beginning to talk about the young ladies in the campoon. And those young ladies all want and need to go to Washington to get an honest job. Now, my dear friends, I want you to know also that I am running for vice president on any ticket. That is, any party which will accept me as vice president, I am willing to run as a not-insane candidate with Ronald Reagan. Yes, I'll balance out his ticket. Don't you think I wouldn't, too? And I'll run with Gerald Ford. Of course, he always falls down. But I'll run alongside and keep him up, if that should be the case. Then, of course, if the candidate is the Carter, you know, they put the Carter before the voter, and Mr. Papoon puts the voter first. As a matter of fact, Mr. Papoon is the voter. He is you, and this is why it is so easy for him to win, because all you have to do is conceal yourself in the guise of George Papoon, announce that you have won the presidency, that you are in fact the president, and the entire feat will be accomplished. This is what George has been doing for years. Now, just to show you how simple this is, we had a gentleman over here very recently. Who was imitating? There you are, who was imitating Mr. Papoon. Would you put that sack on again, sir?
2: Oh, sir.
1: Yes. I would like to show you how easy it is to become a likeness of George Papoon. Here we are. You'll notice the sack fits very tightly around his face. You notice it's a smallish sack. Sometimes we use the larger or supermarket variety. The dark glasses, I think, add a note of class. And as I said to him, the resemblance was uncanny, possibly because George looks more like he's wearing a can when he's under it. Now, I would like to introduce to you very shortly the real George Papoon, or one of them. But first, I would. When does the Zeppelin arrive? This is really wonderful. So I would like at this time to thank you for your reception. Remember, George Tirebiter is the man for the job, because after all, I am a man that needs a job, and this is a job that needs a man, and I think the two go very well together. But I would like to at this time thank all the members of Poon's Farm and the local cocoon organizations here in the Bay Area, and introduce to you my dear friend, my old friend, Mr. George Papoon. George, could we have you out here, please? There he is. There he is. George. George. Yes, would you come over here, please?
3: Yes.
1: And what were you doing out there?
3: I'm afraid that some of the campaign girls got a little overzealous. Excuse me. Please forgive me. I'm better now. Thank you.
1: All right. Now, George.
3: Yes.
1: What have you to say? Put it very carefully, because there are reporters here, and we don't want to be misquoted again.
3: I will run with any party, and I would like to run on the not insane ticket, and I would like any support that any of you can give me in that endeavor. How was that?
1: I think that sounded almost memorized. Thank you. All right. Are there any questions from the members of the audience or the press here concerning the campoon thus far? If there are no questions...
4: What's your program as vice president?
1: My program... Well,
4: John
1: I...
4: Reiner?
1: Yes, I plan to stay in California to balance the ticket. The president will, of course, be living in Washington, but I will be living in California. Now, as we know, these are the California spoilers this year. The governors Brown and Reagan, who have gone into this campaign, we feel that we too, identifying ourselves with California, will be part of that spoiler movement and keep the politics fresh and glittering right here on the West Coast. So I plan to stay here. And, of course, the vice president has no responsibilities other than presiding over the Senate. And I suppose when the weather is nice, I will be doing that a bit, yes.
5: My shoes.
1: Shoes. Yes.
5: You've got to polish them.
1: Oh, yes. I'm polishing the president's shoes on Tuesdays and Thursdays. I forgot about that. Right.
4: What's your platform, Tire Biter?
1: No, this is Papoon.
4: Papoon.
1: Yes, Papoon.
4: It's about, Papoon, what is your platform?
3: It's about 5 or 6 inches off the ground so that no one will get hurt if they should fall off.
4: Excellent.
3: Thank you.
1: That's quite true. Oh, we are also abolishing all these vehicles. So there will be no more of that sort of thing going on. We do have some campaign literature, and we have some buttons and bumper stickers that you might avail yourself of to advertise your support of George Papoon. Remember, you are Papoon. You can act in George Papoon's name at any time, because that's what this candidacy is. It is your alternative to politics as usual. So thank you for coming, and we will expect your write-in vote come November. Or not.

0: Yippee-o.
1: Hey, Tommy, can you want to time this just for kicks? Because we might have to cut out a chorus. All right. All right. Here we go. All right, here we go. One. Watch right here, Tommy. One, two.

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Hope you're having a good time now, drinking a few beers, smoking a few joints at home with you. 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
1: Christopher David left Willard preening proudly there where the gold narcissus grow.

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0: If there's anyone here who knows why these two people should not be joined together, let them speak now or forever hold their peace.
1: Wait! Wait!

Very familiar type of song is the Christmas carol, although it is perhaps a bit out of season at this time. However, I am informed by my disc jockey friends, of whom I have none, that in order to get a song popular by Christmas time, you have to start plugging it well in advance. So here goes. It's always seemed to me, after all, that Christmas, with its spirit of giving, offers us all a wonderful opportunity each year to reflect on what we all most sincerely and deeply believe in. I refer, of course, to money. And yet none of the Christmas carols that you hear on the radio or in the street even attempts to capture the true spirit of Christmas as we celebrate it in the United States. That is to say, the commercial spirit. So I should like to offer the following Christmas carol for next year as being perhaps a bit more appropriate.

Say when. Kill the turkeys, ducks, and chickens. 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Even though the prospect sickens, brother, here we go again.

No expenses and some useless old utensil, or a matching pen and pencil, just the thing I need. How nice. It doesn't matter how sincere it is, nor how heartfelt the spirit. Sentiment will not endear it. What's important is the price. Hark, the Herald Tribune sings, advertising wondrous things. God rest ye.

eyes. You know poor Vassar can grind your vow. 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

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And I reckon I better take it all to Denver. And I'm gonna stop at Vassal Williams' shop. Now I was raised in Lobby County. You know I was schooled on Winfield Lane. Now I was raised in Lobby County. And I was schooled on Winfield Lane. Then what I made of myself, I declare it was a crying of shame. Now Brownwood is my home, and you know I ain't gonna throw it down.

we do our request section, and we ask each member of the audience to shout out their favourite song, and we do it. Now, that's never going to work. It's never going to work. What we actually do is put a few songs online and ask you to vote online. And tonight's winner is... Rocks Off! Okay. Well, fortunately, we know that one. So we'll have a bash at that. Famous last words.

0: Oh, got through it. Definitely got through that one. Silas fucked it up though.
1: Is anyone here from Chicago? Anyone from Canada? Any youpers? He said, displaying a scant local knowledge. We haven't done any ballads.

0: Let's meet him.
1: Well, Jerry, our next famous fall guy is still putting his art in cans from Canada to Kashmir. Winner of the Academy's coveted Good Sport Award in 1956 for Excellence in Hollywood, meet George LeRoy Tirebiter.
0: Hubba, hubba, George. What a suit. Well, it's nice to see you looking like you're back on your feet again, George, and ready to play our little game again.
2: Thank you very much.
0: George, first a tip for our viewers, maybe. How does an old man like you stay alive?
2: Well, sir, I try to get up every morning and watch television all day, Mr.
0: Do you have a special diet, George?
2: I don't eat.
0: You don't eat?
2: No, but it hasn't affected my appetite.
0: Well, George,
2: you don't have any little groat clusters I can chew on, maybe, do you?
0: Later, George. You won't want to eat in a minute after you turn your back and get ready for this stab from the past.
2: Oh, my.
0: All right, George. Now, you remember all those lovable, stupid Porgy and Mudhead movies you were responsible for?
2: My goodness, I haven't seen any of those in
0: years.
2: Well,
0: Georgie, what are you going to do when the original Bottles, Mudhead's crazy hopped-up girlfriend, drops right through that celebrity trap door?
2: Oh, no, that woman's trying to kill me.
3: Thanks a lot for your help. Thanks a fucking lot. 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
1: That's one of the reasons I got busted, by the way, for my reference. And they're really not true Catholics that busted me, because the Jesuits dig me. I get, honest to God, and I get a delightful letter, the Commonweal, it's a Catholic newspaper, the only comic gets a good review. But I get, see, I, Emmett, that's true, man. I got a kind of a thing, well, it's, my point of view would be accepted by the Pope, but rejected by Al Capone. It's the Catholics that are pro-segregation. It's really weird, man, to think that, well, see, in the dictionary, you're a Jew, one who is descended from the ancient tribes of Judea. But that's what it says in the dictionary. You and I know what a Jew is. One who killed the Lord. Oh, we did it. Oh, yeah, I didn't impress on that in Northern California with all the colleges here. But we did it, 2,000 years ago. There should be a statute of limitations with that crime. But those that neither the acts and the gate of Christians will bust us out forever. And I've wondered why. Why do you shut us out? Why, Jew, you skirt the issue. You're blaming on Roman soldiers. All right, I'll clear the air and confess. We did it. Yes, we did it. Yeah. We did it. I did it, my family. I found a note in the basement. Said, we killed him, signed Morty. You're finally going to cop out. That's right. Herb Cain got married in an Episcopalian church. Is he kidding? What's the matter with him? That's a slap in the face to me. He's a Heidelberg Jew, a blue-eyed Jew. They're dangerous. Now, what's the purpose of getting married in the church if it's not a mockery to the church? And certainly he hasn't got an Episcopalian background. That one cat, and the minister, and if any man here should know why this couple should not be joined in the round around ratimony, let him speak now or forever hold his peace. He killed Christ! That's the end of the wedding. That would have been...

Rock in the morning, rock at night. The guitar picker is picking right. He plays it cool, he plays it hot. Stomp your feet with the guitar all the way around.

guitar out. We're out, round, round with the guitar out. Let's go get now.

0: was about to drink a test tube full of Hush-a-Boom, the silent explosive. Meanwhile, a short distance away...
1: Well, that's the end of Moose and Squirtle.
2: I didn't hear anything, darling.
1: Sure you did. You just heard the silent explosion. Welcome to the Buddy Badenoff Show, folks.
2: What channel are we on, darling?
1: Tune in and see.
0: But when Natasha tuned a small TV set to this very channel...
3: Are you all right, Bullwinkle?
4: Fit as a fiddle and twice as stingy.
2: Boris, what happened?
0: To find out, let's go back a little to when Bullwinkle raised that test tube to his lips.
4: Well, here's how, fellers.
3: Wait a second. You're not actually going to drink that, are you?
4: Why not?
3: Without a straw?
4: Hey, that's right. I do need a straw.
1: Three straws?
4: Yeah, all for one and one for all, and nobody gets enough.
1: Come on, there's some straws at my place.
4: I'll just leave this sody pal right here till we get back.
0: But unbeknownst to Bullwinkle, he had placed the test tube on top of a radio receiver, which was just about to broadcast a message from Fearless Leader.
5: Fearless Leader calling Boris Badenoff. Do you hear me, Badenoff?
0: As the mad dictator's voice rose, the radio receiver began to vibrate, and so did the test tube rack.
5: Badenoff, you incompetent nincompoop! I'll give you just 3 seconds to answer! One, two!
0: And as the hush-a-boom hit the floor... the building exploded.
2: Boris, the whole building went up.
1: And whatever goes up must come down.
2: Are you trying to tell me something, darling?
1: Well, yes.
2: What is it?
1: Duck!
2: Oh, and look, Boris, somebody is throwing party streamers.
1: Party streamers? Natasha, that was the tape with the formula on it.
2: Well, we goofed again.
1: Let's face it, Natasha, as villains, we are a collective flop.
2: Oh, cheer up, Boris. Maybe someday we'll make the FBI's top 10.
1: FBI's top 10? We can't even make Kane's 100.
6: Pardon me, do I understand that you blew up this warehouse?
2: Boris, the fuzz is here. Here's our chance.
1: You bet we did, Sheriff.
6: And you're responsible for all this wreckage?
1: Of course.
6: Then I'm afraid you're under arrest.
2: At last, we've made the big time.
1: You're arresting us as saboteurs?
6: No.
1: Spies?
6: No.
2: Master criminals, maybe?
6: Oh, no.
1: Mad bombers?
6: No, no.
1: Then what?
6: You are litter bugs. Come along.
1: Oh, boy.
0: And meanwhile, a short distance away...
7: Call for Captain Pitchfuzz! Call for Captain Pitchfuzz!
1: Here, boy.
7: Telegram, Captain.
4: Hey, aren't you the little fella that used to step out of thousands of store windows and counters all over the country?
7: Yes, but I had to stop.
4: How come?
7: Kept cutting myself on the broken glass.
1: Hey, listen to this. It's from one of our viewers. He says if we'll get rid of the mad doctor, the Hush-a-Boom formula will be safe.
6: Move along, you.
1: Can't flab the rabby grabble dip.
4: Well, there he goes. The formula is safe.
3: How do you know that's the guy, Bullwinkle?
4: He was wearing a white coat and scowling.
3: So that makes him...
4: a mad doctor.
3: Oh, Cisco.
4: Oh, Pancho.
3: Hey, wait a minute. This is the ending of another television program about cowboys.
4: It always worked okay for them.
3: Yeah, but we don't do that on this show. We always walk arm in arm into the sunset like this.
4: Yeah.
3: And the narrator says...
0: Tune in next time for the further adventures of Rocky the Flying Squirrel and Bullwinkle Moose. Ho, ho, ho, ho, Cisco!
8: Around Dodge City and in the territory on West, there's just one way to handle the killers and the spoilers, and that's with a U.S. Marshal and the smell of gun smoke.

0: Gunsmoke, starring William Conrad. The story of the violence that moved west with young America. And the story of a man who moved with it.
1: I'm that man. Matt Dillon, United States Marshal. 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

0: Larry.
1: Ah. What, Ike?
0: We had a hard time finding you, Abe. Nothing but a dugout in the snow. Finally seen your smoke. Now, can I come in?
2: I ain't stopping you.
0: Yeah. Ooh. At least it's some warmer. That's about all I can say for it.
2: What you doing way out here anyway, Guthrie?
0: Come pay a call on my hired hand, that's all. Well, ain't you even gonna ask me to set or offer me some coffee?
2: Here's a pot. Help yourself.
0: You lived alone like this too long, Whip. You got no manners. But then I never seen a wolfer that did. You pigs, all of you. You want some?
2: I've finished feeding.
0: Feeding. It's like a pig. Whew. I needed that. Must be below freezing even in the sun.
2: Now, you didn't leave no warm ranch house just to come be sociable with a wolfer, Guthrie.
0: No, not dang likely.
2: You got some bone to pick with me? Start picking.
0: All right. Webb, what am I hiring you for?
2: Clean the wolves off in your land?
0: Right. And I see you got pelts enough. You got muskrat and bobcat, and you got badger. You got everything but wolves.
2: I turn in a plenty of wolf skin already. You seen it?
0: That's just what I mean. You shot a raft of wolves before you was here 2 months. Seemed like maybe you got most all of them around.
2: Told you I would.
0: Yeah, that's right. You lived up to your reputation. Best wolfer on the plains. Only if you got them all, how come there's 5 of my best colts laying out there with their bellies ripped? You tell me that?
2: I seen them.
0: Yeah, I bet you did. All right, if it wasn't wolves done that, maybe you can tell me what it was.
2: It was a wolf, right enough.
0: A wolf? More than likely a whole pack.
2: No. No, just one. Big one. Splayed foot.
0: You trying to tell me one wolf done all that?
2: He's big, Guthrie. Maybe the biggest I've seen in all my years.
0: Well, if you've seen him, why don't you get him?
2: Well, he ain't easy. Big. He's smart. And that splayed foot, he'd been trapped before.
0: There's other ways to take a wolf.
2: Mean one to track, too. You don't get but a glimpse. Not enough for a sure shot.
0: Where are you trying to tell me there's a wolf that you can't catch?
2: Maybe. This one's white, Guthrie.
0: White? What's that mean?
2: Shy and say...
0: Oh.
2: Shy and say the white one's his big medicine spirit.
0: Oh, dang Injun talk. I'm sure you're being raised by the Injuns 20 years, Whip. You're more Injun than white.
2: Maybe.
0: Maybe you're dreaming this wolf up. Maybe that's it.
2: What do you mean?
0: It's almighty suspicious. You clean out every wolf but this one. And he kills might near as much as all others did.
2: Say it out, Guthrie.
0: All right, just one wolf. But you've got to stay and hunt him till he's caught. And pocket my money and eat my grub. And for one lone wolf. It ain't a bad way to spend a cold winter, is it?
2: You saying I let him live on purpose?
0: I'm saying maybe there ain't no wolf. Maybe it ain't a wolf at all ripping up my colts. Man could do that, a man like you. Cold-eyed, half-breathing, got no feelings.
2: You get out of my camp, Guthrie.
0: Oh, no. No, it ain't me. It's you that's getting out, Wim. Off in my land and right now.
2: You can't run me off, Guthrie. This here's free land.
0: Not for no killers, it ain't. I seen your kind before. It's easy for you to kill, and it don't matter, wolf or colt.
2: Or man. I ain't killed me one for time, Guthrie, but it won't go very hard. So you better get along now.
0: I'm warning you, Wib. You get off of my land.
2: Not till I finish what I come for.
0: I'll have you run off.
3: How?
0: I'll send the Dodge for the marshal, you'll see. And if you stay, you'll end up dead with it.
2: Somebody will. That's for sure.

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0: Matt, you know that this is the first time we've had a chance to eat dinner quietly and quite a spell.
1: Yeah, I guess it is.
0: Do you ever think you'd like to be somewhere else? You know, just travel.
1: Travel?
0: Yeah. Places like Philadelphia, Washington, Baltimore.
1: Why would I want to be there?
0: Well, I should think you'd like to see something besides Fort Dodge and Fort Wallace, James Crossing and Fort Larned. Prairie and Army camps get pretty dull, don't they?
1: What would I do in Washington? Call on President Grant?
0: Well, why not? You're a famous man.
1: Oh, sure. I couldn't wear the clothes, that's why.
0: I bet you'd look handsome.
1: All dooted up like that?
0: Well, Bill Cody does real fine.
1: Look, Kitty, I know what you're after, but I'm not going anywhere.
0: I would, if I had anyone to go with.
1: You'd be safe enough traveling by yourself.
0: Well, now, that isn't what I meant.
1: I know what you meant. You want an excuse to go, and you'd like for me to chaperone you. That's it, isn't it?
0: Matt, you haven't had a vacation in years. And besides, there are worse things than being my escort.
1: Yeah, I guess there are.
0: Well, I knew it wouldn't last.
1: What?
2: What you doing, Miss Kitty?
0: Sit down, Chester.
2: Oh, thank you. You all finished eating?
1: It looks that way, doesn't it, Chester?
2: Had stew, huh?
0: Mm, and it was good.
2: Antelope or rabbit?
0: Antelope.
2: With potatoes and dried apples?
1: Oh, Chester, either order it or stop talking about it. I just finished a big meal, and I don't even want to think about food.
2: I just said, too, Mr. Dillon. With Mr. Hightower down at the depot.
1: That's fine.
2: Buffalo steak.
1: That's fine.
2: You know, Mr. Dillon, I sure do wish I was going to Wichita on the train.
1: Everybody wants to go somewhere.
2: What?
0: Matt's been out here all during dinner. Never mind him. Now, why do you want to go to Wichita?
2: Well, Mr. Hightower was telling me about them new cars that are going to start running. Do you know you can eat right there on the train, right while you're moving along?
0: Now, what's that got to do with Wichita?
2: Well, that's where the cars is going to run to.
0: Oh, I see.
2: And then there's this fellow right there in Wichita that's got a place you can eat right spang in the railroad depot.
0: Sounds pretty fancy.
2: Mr. Hightower says this fellow's going to have them all over the country before he's through.
0: There you see, Matt. Travel wouldn't be so rough after all.
1: Not for Chester, anyway. Food before he starts, while he travels, and more when he gets there.
2: Oh. Where are you going to go, Mr. Dillon?
1: I'm not going anywhere, Chester.
2: Oh. Oh, say, I near forgot. There's somebody waiting in the office to see you. I seen him when I come by.
1: Oh, who?
2: That Mr. Guthrie that got that big spread out north of Ford County.
1: Did he say what he wanted?
2: Well, sure he didn't, except he wants to see you.
1: Oh, you'll tell him I'll be along in a few minutes, huh?
2: Yes, sir. I'll go tell him right now.
0: Well, we almost made it, Matt.
1: What, Kitty?
0: I thought for once we'd get clean through a meal without your being hauled away.
1: We did pretty good. I might have weakened, you know. I might have agreed to take a train somewhere. Come on, I'll walk you back.
0: No, thanks, Matt. I'll just sit here and finish my coffee.
1: Okay, I'll see you later.
3: I tell you, he's a bad marshal.
1: Maybe so, Mr. Guthrie.
2: And I just think of that. Webb Edmonds killing them colts.
1: Now, we're not sure about that, Chester. You have any proof it's Webb and not a wolf killing your stock?
3: Well, I don't need no proof. Marshal, you go take one look at that half-breed there in his stinking dugout. You'll see what he is.
1: Now, look, Guthrie, just because a man doesn't keep clean or live in a house, that doesn't make him a killer.
3: But this man is, Marshal. You can see it right in his eyes. They're cold. They're wide open. It's like a snake's. You think he's just looking to measure you for your grave?
1: I need proof, Mr. Guthrie. Unless you can prove that Webb has broken some law, there's nothing I can do.
3: Well, you can run him off of my land.
1: You're using that land, Guthrie, but it's not yours. It's open range. And Webb has every right to camp there if he wants to.
3: I'm warning you, Marshal. You better run him off before there's trouble.
1: And if you're thinking of getting up a party to run him off...
3: It ain't that, Marshal. You can bet my neighbors would be glad to cooperate. They've been losing stock, too.
2: Well, everybody has, Mr. Guthrie. It's been an awful bad year for wool.
1: You ought to thank Webb for cutting your losses.
3: All right. But it'll be on your head, Marshal. Don't say I didn't warn you.
1: About what, Guthrie?
3: That man hates me, Marshal. He's threatened me. He even said it was just as easy to kill a man as a wolf. Now you think I'm going to wait for that half-breed to come shoot me in the back?
1: That's murder you're talking about, Mr. Guthrie.
3: I'm talking about self-protection, Marshal. Now if you don't want trouble, you get him off my land. Reason or no reason, just get him off.
2: My. Now there's a riled up man, Mr. Dillon. He might just do it.
1: Yeah, he might.
2: Is it really true about Webb being part Cheyenne?
1: Well, I know he doesn't look at Chester, but it's true. He lived with him till he was about 20.
2: Maybe he should have stayed with him.
1: Well, any man wants to get back to his own people.
2: You ask me, Webb Edmonds don't quite fit in with any people, white or Indian.
1: Well, I'll admit being a wolfer isn't a very fancy way to make a living, no matter what man. Anyway, we better ride out and have a talk with him.
2: In this weather?
1: Would you rather wait till somebody's murdered, Chester? All right, come on.

0: we hat right up along here, Mr. Dillon, down in the draw, we'd at least be out of the wind.
1: It's harder on the horses down there, Chester. The snow's a lot deeper.
0: Well, that's so. And I guess we can see further up here, too. Not that there's anything to see. I'll bet we've missed his dugout already.
1: I don't think so.
0: We've come off a long ways. That old Guthrie sure claims a parcel of land, don't he?
1: Yeah. Now, look there.
0: Why, it's a horse.
1: It's a colt.
0: Sure standing funny, ain't it?
1: It's staked out, Chester.
0: Staked out? Out here in this weather, whatever for?
1: Bait. Wolf bait.
0: Oh, my goodness, that poor critter. Get out, Chester.
1: Whip! Hold your fire. It's Marshal Dillon. Now, you put down that rifle and show yourself. We're coming to talk to you. You hear me?
2: I hear you. You stay away from that horse of mine, Marshal.
1: Why?
2: You spoiled my trap. You ain't already.
0: I don't see no trap.
2: There's one there all the same.
1: All right. Come on, Chester.
2: You was heading right for it, Marshal.
1: So you tried to shoot us, huh?
2: I'd only warn it. I'd wanted to down you, I could have, easy enough. Get man smell around a trap, it's sport.
0: Well, you don't have much trouble with that, do you, Wib?
2: That may be, Chester. I don't care much for man smell myself nowadays. I didn't ask you to come here.
1: We came to talk to you, Wib.
2: You can talk. That's all. Dugout's over there. Crest. Follow me.
0: You gonna leave that poor colt tied up to get at?
2: He won't get hurt if the trap works. You can sit on a log there. I'm outfitted for socializing.
1: Now, this will do fine.
2: There's coffee. Meat in the pot, if you want it.
0: Well, saying I...
2: Muskrat meat.
0: Muskrat meat. Coffee, Mr. Dillon?
1: Yeah, thanks, Chester.
2: Well, speak your piece, Marshal. I can tell you right now, I ain't leaving.
1: You're off Guthrie's payroll, Wib. You won't get anything more from him.
2: I want nothing from him.
1: Well, then why stay here? There are plenty of other ranchers that pay you to hunt wolves. Well?
2: You're doing the talking, Marshal.
1: I'm only trying to find out why you want to stay in this place. That wouldn't be that you're planning to get Guthrie with it.
2: You think I killed his colts, Marshal?
1: You got one of them out there right now for bait.
2: It's different. Only thing that'll tempt this Bigfoot wolf.
1: Is that the wolf you told Guthrie about?
2: Yeah. Yeah, and I'm gonna take him this time, Marshal. If you didn't spoil the trap,
1: Wib, are you sure that's the only reason you want to stay?
2: I gotta finish what I started. I gotta get that big wolf, Marshal. And Guthrie better hadn't tried to stop me neither.
1: You mean you'd kill a man just because of a wolf?
2: This one is different. He's white and big.
1: I don't care how big or what color he is. He's not worth a human life.
2: You don't understand. This one is special, Marshal. This is the most important wolf of my whole life.
1: But why?
2: He's white. That's why.
1: Webb, isn't a white wolf big medicine to the Indians? I mean, aren't they superstitious, afraid to kill him? Look, Wib, maybe you've lived alone too long. Maybe you need a change.
2: I'm all right, Marshal. I never thought things clearer.
1: Any man needs to be around other men some.
2: Maybe I got no use for men, Marshal. It's sure they got none for me.
1: You don't give them much chance, Wib. Even before you became a wolf or when you were killing buffalo, you went it alone, always.
2: Sure I did. Maybe someday I tell you why, Marshal. But right now, all I got to say is I ain't leaving here.
1: And if you stay, there'll be a killing. Now, we'll spend the night here, Wib. And in the morning, you're coming back to Dodge with us.

0: John.
1: What?
0: Mr. Dillon, wake up.
1: What? What is it,
0: cousin? He's gone.
1: What?
0: Wibbs gone. I don't know how it happened. I just closed my eyes for a minute, and when I looked up, he was gone.
1: Well, when was this?
0: Just a couple of minutes ago. I didn't fall asleep. I swear I didn't. He just slipped out.
1: All right, Chester.
0: I don't know. Maybe you should have took both watches, Mr. Dillon.
1: It's all right. He can't have gotten too far.
0: Well, there are our horses. At least he didn't take them.
1: Wait a minute. Oh, there. You just take it easy, boy.
0: Take it easy. Half to death.
1: Now, that's it. A wolf. Come on, Chester.
0: Where are we going?
1: You just follow me.
0: Shouldn't be too hard to spot, Webb. This moonlight on the snow makes it most as bright as day.
1: Yeah. You just be quiet, though. Over there.
0: Well, it's Webb. Going down to that trap of his.
1: Yeah.
0: You reckon maybe he's caught that wolf?
1: I don't know. Come on.
0: There's a colt. He's still all right.
1: Yeah, listen to that.
0: That's a wolf. Where is he?
1: In that shed in front of the colt.
0: The wolf's in it?
1: Yeah, that's to be the way the colt's acting. Yeah, listen to him.
0: He's trying to jump out. So he might have near made it, too.
1: Come on, let's move up closer.
0: Look, there's Webb right at the edge of the pit there.
1: He's got a rifle. Why doesn't he use it?
0: Look at that animal jump he's got.
2: Shoot him, Webb, shoot him.
0: Oh, he's just standing there.
2: What's the matter with you? Shoot him. You got a rifle? Use it.
0: Now, we should have brought ours. He's out. The wolf's got him.
1: Stay back, Chester. I'm going over there with a six gun.
0: You got him, Mr. Dillon. He's down for good.
1: Yeah. And so's Webb.
0: My goodness, he's bleeding like a stuck hog.
1: Webb. It's all over. I killed him.
0: Well, then, Mr. Dillon, that wolf tore him up something fierce.
1: Yeah.
3: I'm done for, Marshal.
1: Why didn't you shoot him, Webb? You were standing right there with your rifle.
3: Wait. Wolf. It's big medicine.
1: Well, what did that have to do with it?
3: 20 years with Cheyenne. Tried to go back being a white man. Never could. Stayed on here to kill the white wolf.
1: You mean you wanted to kill that wolf to prove to yourself that you'd stopped thinking like an Indian?
3: Miss Cheyenne never killed a white wolf. The white wolf is strong medicine. I couldn't shoot. I couldn't act like a white man.
0: Poor devil.
1: Well, Chester, you remember how you said Webb didn't fit in with any people, white or Indian?
0: Well, then, I didn't know what he was up against, Mr. Dillon.
1: No. Well, he didn't fit in then. Not until tonight he didn't.
0: What do you mean?
1: Tonight he found his people. Webb was born with Cheyenne. And tonight he died like a Cheyenne.

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What was that? Short wave. Take it down. Quick. What's it say? Ah, shut up. What'd that mean? You too? Quiet, numbskulls. I'm broadcasting.

0: evening, ladies and gentlemen, and welcome to another Grits Radio Show for the 23rd of October 2016, right here on WBCQ, the planet from Monticello, Maine, the United States of America. How you doing over there tonight, Val?
1: I'm doing okay. Hi, everybody.
0: Hi,
1: everybody's
0: everybody.
1: Doing well.
0: So we're going to start doing, by next week I will have a promo ad made, but we would like all of our listeners to go to WBCQ.com or zapahead.net and please donate to WBCQ. They're doing some restoring of transmitting equipment. They're upgrading and fixing antennas and stuff like that, so they would appreciate you helping out. And so
1: yep, every little bit helps, right?
0: So tonight we've got a couple of treats for you. Hold on.
2: This is Dane Eric Gross again, otherwise known as Paradisian. One who lives in paradise is what that means. You ask me who I am. I am the returned Messiah. You, sir, are a fraud.

0: There you go, Val.
1: Oh, what a great set, honey.
0: Yeah, there you go. It was kind of all Dane thought out here, you know what I mean? There's a Portland in Maine, which we heard by the new Riders of Purple Sage, you know. Dane, of course, he called Brother Stair. We heard that at the top of the show. And now he's in need by Grand Funk. And soon he'll be crawling from the wreckage by Dave Edmonds. And when he gets out of jail, there will be dancing days. But he will inevitably get on the motorcycle again and crash like Irene did. And then he'll have to pick up the pieces again and go back to Portland and be picked up by the McGillas.
1: Oh, my God. You really put a lot of thought into this one. That's a hell of a story.

0: Ladies and gentlemen, we here at the Grit Studio, Valerie and I, we love to watch movies, and particularly strange or cheesy ones. We really like to look at those, and we'd like to introduce this segment as the Bad Movie Minute for each week on Grits Radio. And the bad movie of the week this week is something they call Sacrifice, which all Paradisians do. It's a 2016 flick that we saw on Netflix. Unable to conceive, Dr. Tora Hamilton moves from the U.S. to the Shetland Islands, where she and her husband intend to adopt a child. While digging in her peat in the yard, she finds a bog body.
1: The bog body.
0: That's right. That's right. That leads to a weird religious cult with strange rituals. What do you think of this, Val?
1: Well, it didn't get many stars. I think it was only 2 stars, and I said, this ought to be really bad. And actually, the bad movie this week wasn't really that bad. I would encourage people to watch it if they have some time. It's pretty good.
0: There you go, folks. Val says it's pretty good. So it's on Netflix, and it's called Sacrifice.
1: I don't give that recommendation very often.
0: that's for sure. And now it's time for the Bad Song of the Week, right here on Grits Radio. And the Bad Song of the Week this week, I'm going to drag out another Mrs. Miller. And this is her take on Green Tambourine.
1: Oh, I hate that one.
0: Actually one of my favorite Mrs. Miller songs.
1: You love all of them, but I can't.
0: Not all of them, but...
1: pretty annoying.

0: And there you go. There was a bad song of the week. We've got a little treat we've got a treat for everybody tonight. Back in the 1980s, I was living up in Boston and playing in bands and, you know, getting home at 2 o'clock in the morning. And there was this radio show on called Talking Trivia with the host Morgan White Jr. He's still around. You can look him up online if you'd like. But I used to record these things because he would play TV themes, and this was way before cable or anything like that, and you hadn't heard any of these themes for years, and it was a contest. You could call in and try to stump him and win prizes and things like that. So Dawes Butler was the voice of Hanna-Barbera. He did Yogi Berra, Huckleberry Hound, Wally Gator, all of those. And you are about to be treated to listening to an interview with him back in the day. Enjoy.
1: All right, here we go.
2: And them two bold and fearless detectives were off, heading for the nearest magic shop and third degree in the lady what owned it.
3: Yeah, I remember her. She ordered the whole works. White mice, pumpkin, glass slippers, you know, the whole works.
4: Yes, ma'am.
3: I want you to know I run a respectable place here. I want you to know that.
4: Yes, ma'am.
3: I use an honest wand in my work. I want you to know that.
4: Ma'am, yes.
3: I don't want any trouble with the police.
4: Who does? By the way, could you tell us where she lives?
3: With an ugly sister down at the waterfront.
4: Thanks. I'll just mark this wand Exhibit A and return it later. Hold on to Exhibit A, Blab.
5: Right, Snoop.
4: Oh, by the way, I needn't precaution you about leaving town.
3: I'm staying right here. I hate to travel. Ask anybody. She hates to travel, they'll tell you.
4: Yes, ma'am.
2: Well,

0: Draw McGraw. But the laugh was entirely different. But it gives an example of, like, people come to me and they say, how do you do funny voices? And I say, well, it's all based on placements. So that Quick Draw McGraw is a hard jaw. I don't move the jaw very much. I just go right back to where the hinges are, and that's where it is, you know.
1: In Babalui, it's right in the front where the lips are. And very much forward. In the resonated chambers, you know. So that I can bounce the voice around in my upper chest and my lips and the jaw. And if I could put my jaw out, I get another, like Cogswell Cogs and the Jetsons. I just put my jaw out, it's Cogswell Cogs, you know. So, in many cases, the placement almost leads you to the development of a voice.
2: All right, now when you start doing different voices, obviously it's very tough. My producer, myself, we were researching how many voices that you have done, and we used Jeff Lindbergh's book.
1: Oh, yeah.
2: And you're credited in that book for over 37, 38 voices, I forget which.
1: Yeah.
2: And you've just mentioned three or four now that weren't even mentioned in that book.
1: Yeah.
2: It's very tough, I'm sure, to continually come up with something new. I'm trying to remember, there was an NBC special when you were doing the voice for, I think, the Hound Cats. They showed how you were doing the voice. Behind the scenes of working on a voice, and the director of the time was telling you how he thought the voice that you were doing should have gone, and you did it one way, and then you said, well, maybe it should be a little bit higher and more submissive to the boss character, and you did
1: I think that was Fritz Freleng.
2: Right, exactly.
1: That was only a half an hour, and that was one of the best demonstrations of the animation process, including the backgrounds, the inking, the painting, the voicing. It was just a little jewel. And I wish it turned on more often because...
2: Well, I remember, like, they were talking about the Hound Cats when you did that. And the background of showing the other side of what's being drawn. I think this was maybe 73, 74, and it sticks in my mind as something I wanted to mention to you. Seeing exactly how the people who supply the voices have to work a lot harder than people realize.
1: Hey, boo-boo, what's going on? The eyebrows go right up in the air. It's almost like it pulls me off the floor. There's an ebullience, you see?
2: Well,
1: it goes my whole body. It lightens me, but I feel like I'm 8.5 feet tall, like Yogi, you know?
2: Well, the point I was starting to get into, do you borrow voice patterns from other people that you have met in your life, or do you have to just go through your mind's file and create them as you think the character should be read, or is it a combination of the two?
1: No, I think that life itself is an impersonation. I mean, some of the funniest impersonations are your teachers, things like that, where somebody say, hey, we got a teacher in gym, and he was a funny guy, and you do it. He's not a celebrity, but he is to you, and he is to the kids who know him, and that's an impersonation. If I was to do a New York cab driver, you know what I mean? I'm not making fun of him. I'm just saying he's the kind of a guy that makes his living that way, you know? And I mean, he's loose, and he talks like that, and he's not beholden to nobody. Well, it's just something that just goes through my whole body, you know? So I'm remembering when I was in New York the way these guys talked, you see? And I retained that. I put that in my little bank up in my head. And so I'm constantly observing, not consciously sometimes. Sometimes it's just I'm absorbing it. And, my wife is from North Carolina, and when I would go down to visit her when I was in the Navy, the man next door was a veterinarian. His name was Dr. Harvard. And that's where I got Huckleberry Hound's voice. I mean, there are a lot of people in North Carolina, a lot of southern voices I could have done. But, I mean, there was something about the way he talked, and it was so easy. And then I'd come home on a weekend liberty, you know, with my ditty bag and all. And he'd see me coming up to the house. He'd say, hi, Dolph, come on up, set yourself down. You know? It was just beautiful.
2: I just
1: confiscated it, you know?
2: All right, now, I remember when we were talking before. I hate to have to stop. I have to take a quick break.
1: Okay.

0: Kellogg, your best choice in cereals. The best to you each morning brings you...
1: Who else?
0: Yogi Bear.
2: All right, we're back, and I think I have a...
1: This is Yogi Bear and Trivia Time. And I'm talking to you. I said this is Yogi Bear with Trivia Time, and I am talking to you, whoever you are.
3: My name is Charlie. How are you, Yogi?
1: How are you? I got to listen very close. It's a little hard to hear you.
2: Charlie, speak up a little bit.
3: Okay.
1: I'm strong.
2: You're thinking of Squiddly Diddly.
3: Squiddly Diddly. The newer one of them. Morgan, you gotta go.
2: Okay. Here comes Wally Gator.

0: It does. Mm-hmm. Now, we're about before we had to go into the commercial break.
1: This is the thing, Morgan. As long as the characters in my mind are realized individually, in other words, Snoopy Snoopin talks like this, you know what I mean? Kind of a nasal voice. I'm the world's greatest detective and winner of this year's Modesty Award.
2: And I'm Blabbermouth. So right away, I put the thing up in a head tone, and I talk to the side of my mouth, and I make my voice very young, so he's a little bitty mouse, you see?
1: And then Super Snomper comes back, and he's very egotistical, Coco, and thinks a lot of himself as a detective.
0: And you go directly from one to the
1: I
0: other.
1: I go from one to the other, but they're two definite characters. So I'm not trying to match a voice. I'm just saying that Blabbermouth is a little kid, and Super Snooper is an adult, and Blabbermouth, just like Quick Draw and Babalooey, Babalooey admires Quick Draw, but he thinks he's pretty dumb, and he knows he's the brains of the outfit.
0: Right.
2: But I would never hurt Quick Draw's feelings because he's my friend and my idol. He's a great sheriff.
3: I know, that's why he loves me so much, and he gives me Christmas presents all the time, you know, whether it's Christmas or not.
0: What is your favorite voice to do? I mean, you might have a favorite voice, but what is your favorite voice to do?
1: Well, one of the voices that I really love is the Southern voice. It's so full of music, and there's so many ways to do it. See, when you talked about voices, I could do a Southern voice, but I could do it. Really sounds like he means what he says.
0: True.
1: And he has all those little kids on his crew, and he doesn't talk down to them. He loves them, and they got their jobs to do like any crew on any ship.
0: They're his crew.
1: That's right.

This is Elroy Jetson. And I've never been to Boston. I know there's a lot of historical stuff there, but, you know, I got a pretty good sense of humor, and I really like hysterical better than historical. So, but I guess there's a lot of laughs in Boston, too, you know. And so anyway, this is Talking Trivia, and this is Elroy Jetson talking to you.

0: Well, welcome aboard, Snaggle. How have you been?
1: I've been pretty good. And now you're going to brighten me up. I'm pretty bright to begin with. I'm kind of a smart aleck.
0: And how's your brother Snaggletooth?
1: Snaggletooth is doing pretty good. It's a misnomer. That was my first name in a cartoon. And then they changed it.
0: Oh.
1: It was really me.
0: So you and your brother.
1: It was me and my brother, but he wasn't as good as me.
0: Naturally not.
1: He asked for more money. I work cheap.
0: Well, let's see if we can get a call from Brighton to find out more about you. Brighton,
1: okay. You're
0: up.
2: Hello, Morgan. Hello, Darth.
1: One time when I was down south, I took flying lessons because, you know, mostly on TV, I don't do nothing very bright. I just get bit by dogs. I'm a dog, but I get bit by other dogs, you know, when I'm a mailman. But anyway, I was down south, you know, on a vacation. I took some flying lessons, and after I got pretty good, well, the instructor said, Huck, you're going solo today. You're going to take off by yourself up into the wild blue yonder. So he said, here, put this here parachute on and take off. So I put the parachute on, and I took off. I went up in the air, and I wasn't up there more than 2 or 3 minutes, and everything started to conk out, and I had to bail out. And I was just plummeting down like crazy. See, I couldn't find the ring. I was just going down as fast as can be. And then I see somebody coming right up toward me. And I said, hey, you know anything about parachutes? Another guy said, uh-uh. You know anything about Coleman stoves?

0: Matthew Wolf, and I'm talking to Revere. Is that right?
1: That's correct.
0: I revere Revere.
2: How you doing there, Mr. Butler?
0: I'm

0: listen, this is Wally Gator, and I know I'm talking to East Boston.
1: Definitely go with Alex McNeil's book, Total Television. That's a good book to use. There's Tim Brooks's book, which is similar to Alex's in content, so you can make your own choice between the two of them. Tim's does have photographs. That might be the one extra grace. By Judy Friedman, I think it's called The TV Book. And then now if you want to move over to movies, I'm trying to think of that book. That 468, 1510, the Broadcast News Talk. Talking trivia with you. You're on the air. Somerville.
2: Morgan.
1: Yeah.
2: This is Brad.
1: Hi, Brad.
2: Hi, how you doing?
1: Okay, one question.
2: Okay, Superman's mother, well, I want to know her job, her

0: Raped and freezing. That's
1: never,
0: right.
1: It's a never a good way to be.
0: No. I can't imagine. Well, I can imagagine a worst way to be, but I
1: don't know.
0: I don't want to. Anyways, wasn't that a great Doss Butler interview?
1: Yeah.
0: From back in the day, my God. I did call in at the end of the show, and I did stump the host with a trivia question.
1: Did you win anything?
0: I'm not sure what I won, but yeah, I'm pretty sure. I used to win stuff from him all the time. I would, you know, come up with things like that.
1: Well, this is what you do when you're up half the night.
0: That
1: right?
0: kind of a question is a fair question for trivia. You can't do a one-off, a thing that happened once. In the whole show, it has to be part of the story for it to be a fair trivia question to give the host a chance to be able to answer it. So I always was fair with Morgan White Jr.
2: Mike, he's gone.
0: See you all next week, folks. 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
1: Donate.
3: But let's get out of here!
4: Lame brains can't do anything right, can you?

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Philip Austin was Edmund Edmund. Sir Andrew Lunch, Bang Boner, and Moe. Peter Bergman was the Archbishop. Appenstance, Pestio, and Pete of Pike. David Osman was the Count Regent, Flounder, Marinara, and Ho. And Philip Proctor was Prince Edmund, Storm and Drang, Pierre de Cardent, and the prologue. Susan Tanner was the second weird cook. Diz White was featured as Marie. Additional roles were performed by irregular humorists of the Radio Extras Guild, Hollywood Local 238. Music was composed, arranged, and performed by Ernest Fischbach and Robert Thomas, who are the Flame Ad Hoc Concert. Musical director for the production, Richard Parker. The recording engineer, Dean Okrand, assisted by Eric Levinson. Production associate, Susan Tanner. Anything You Want To was created, written, and produced by the Fire Sign Theater. And this has been your host, Ben Wright.

0: just tolling us off. 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You just tolling us off.
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2: So put your phones down and show us your mittens, eh? Is that where we are? So I'm going to do my best to do the... my best Ernie Harwell right now and announce the band. And I'd like to introduce, first of all, lovely lady, Miss Lisa Fisher. And right behind her, Mr. Bernard Fowler. Bernard. On the keyboards and horns, Matt Clifford. On the saxophone, Tim Reese. On the tenor, Carl Denson. On the bass, Daryl Jones. On the keyboards, Chuck LaVell.
3: Who else?
2: On the guitar, Ronnie American Coney Wood. That's far enough, I think. And on the drums, Charlie Lafayette Coney Watts.

0: mighty monarch of the seas, the SS Andalusia, is plowing on her way to Pottsylvania, home of the mysterious Mooseberry Bush. Little does Bullwinkle know as he basks in the sunshine that right beside him is the very bush our heroes are seeking, disguised as Sir Thomas Lippenborough's Uncle Cholmondeley.
1: Nice day, ain't it? Must be beef. I say it's a nice day! He ain't beef, but he's pretty dumb.
0: Meanwhile, Rocky has started for a turn around the deck with Sir Thomas and Lady Alice, who bear a striking resemblance to his old enemies, Boris and Natasha.
2: Come on, Sir Thomas. This sea air is wonderful.
3: I say, slow down a bit, old plum pudding. We must catch a spot of breath, eh, what?
2: Okay. How's this?
0: But the pace that Rocky set was still too fast for the spies, and as much as they wanted to get near him, he was always just a little too far ahead.
4: Boris, I can't go on.
3: What's the matter?
4: My feet are killing me. I am used to high heels. The shoes are too comfortable. I can't stand them.
2: Come on, Sir Thomas.
3: Can't right now, old bean. Just remember, it's time for tea. Cheerio.
2: Okay, I'll see you later. Gee, he's a nice guy for a duke.
0: Back at the deck chair, Bullwinkle was still trying to start up a conversation with Uncle Cholmondeley.
1: So this other fellow says, that's funny, you don't look Chinese. Ain't that a... Well, maybe not. Thinks he's so smart, won't even laugh at my jokes. Okay, don't talk. See if I care. You're just a sorehead, and I'll tell you to your face, too.
0: And Bullwinkle pulled away the handkerchief over Uncle Cholmondeley's face.
1: Uh-oh. That there is a mighty sick uncle. Look at that face. It's green. Covered with little red spots, too. I wonder if he's catching...
0: A short distance away, Sir Thomas was gleefully boring holes in the bottom of a lifeboat.
3: Did I ever tell you, Natasha, I got a medal in drilling holes at USC?
4: University of Southern California?
3: No, Ukrainian Safecracking College.
1: Rocky! Rocky!
2: What is it, Bullwinkle?
1: It's Uncle Cholmondeley. He's got a bad case of the red and green uglies and... Rocky, listen.
0: Just at that moment, a loud bell began to ring close at hand.
3: Lifeboat drill, take your stations, take your stations.
1: What is it, Rock?
2: It's lifeboat practice, Bullwinkle. Come on, this is our boat.
3: Mooses and squirrels first, women and children next.
2: Let's get in. Gee, it's getting foggy.
0: Little did our friends know that the voice on the speaker was that of Sir Thomas Lippenborough, who waited just out of sight with a pair of cable snippers.
1: Wait a minute. What about poor old Uncle Cholmondeley?
2: Get him, Bullwinkle!
0: In an instant, the moose had grabbed the disguised Mooseberry Bush and dashed back into the lifeboat.
2: Don't worry, Uncle Cholmondeley. You're safe with us.
1: Oh, he won't answer. Just sits there like a vegetable.
3: All set in number five?
2: All set!
3: That's nice!
0: And the wily spy cut the cables holding the lifeboat on its davits.
2: Hey! Help! Help!
1: Moose overboard!
0: And a moment later, Sir Thomas Lippenborough was waving farewell to the leaky lifeboat as it drifted away in the fog.
3: Cheerio, Moose. Goodbye, Squirrel. Peep-peep, Uncle Cholmondeley. Dee-dee, Uncle Cholmondeley.
4: Boris, what have you done?
3: Done? I've destroyed my own flesh and bush.
0: Well, our heroes have the Mooseberry Bush, but what good is it 1,000 miles from nowhere? Listen tomorrow for Adrift in the Mist or Fog Groggies.

0: Pier 19. California and I had surely enjoyed our few days in San Francisco and were looking forward to our last night before heading back for the Bar 20. Our job of overseeing a shipment of the Bar 20's best breeding stock was finished that day when we saw it loaded aboard the cattle boat Pacific Queen. Now all we had to do was return to the boat to collect the money for the cattle from Mr. Caldwell, the Australian rancher. It was just starting to get dark as we walked along the pier toward the Pacific Queen.
1: That concerned fog's starting to roll in again, Hoppy. We better hurry up or we won't never find our way back to the bright lights.
0: You just take it easy, California. We got the whole night ahead of us.
1: Yeah, that's just it. I want to make the most of it. Say, this Frisco's quite a town, ain't it?
0: Yeah, it sure is. I guess it's got just about everything.
1: Yeah, I wouldn't give you 2 cents for all this water, though. I don't see how them sailors stand it.
0: Well, I suppose they don't see how we stand ranch life.
1: Well, maybe you're right, but as far as I'm concerned, that ocean business is strictly for the fish. Just give me dry land.
0: Well, maybe you better wait here, then, while I go aboard this old tub and get the money. I wouldn't want you getting seasick.
1: Oh, shucks, Hoppy. Long as it don't get any further away than this from the doctor, I don't mind.
0: Well, get on up that gangplank, then.
1: I'll bet old man Caldwell and his daughter and that Wainwright fellow will be glad enough to get off this thing in time they get back to Australia.
0: Oh, California, most folks don't feel the way you do about oceans and boats. They're having a fine trip out of this.
1: Well, let's see now. As I remember, we got to go downstairs and towards the back end of this concern.
0: I hope no sailors ever hear you talking. It's not downstairs and towards the back end. We go below and aft.
1: What's the difference, so long as we find Caldwell's cabin, collect the money, and get back to town?
2: Well, cowboy's back again. Welcome aboard. Decide to sail for down under with us?
0: Hello, Captain. No, just paying our last visit. Got a little business with Mr. Caldwell. Say, the ship looks deserted.
2: Aye, it is almost. Our last night in port, most of the men are ashore. I've just kept a skeleton crew aboard.
1: That does it, Hoppy. Let's get out of here. Now they're running this thing with dead people.
0: By the way, is Mr. Caldwell in his cabin?
2: Aye, they're all aboard. Can I show you the way?
0: Oh, that won't be necessary. We can find it all right.
2: Well, I'll get back up to the bridge then. My third mate's taken sick. I'm having to take his watch.
0: I'll see you later, Captain. Come on, California.
1: Some boat. If this is the Pacific Queen, royalty sure slipping, huh, Hoppy?
0: What do you expect of a cattle boat? The Palace Hotel? Wait a minute. I think this is Caldwell's cabin right here.
1: Well, the door's half open. Let's see if he's in there.
0: Mind if we come in, Mr. Caldwell? California and I... Wainwright, what's happened here?
3: I don't know. I came in just a moment ago and found him lying here like this. Oh, by Jove. Do you suppose he's dead?

0: Now, back to Hopalong Cassidy and our story, Peril at Pier 19. Hoppy and California have taken a shipment of breeding stock to San Francisco, where it was loaded aboard a cattle boat, which was to sail the next day for Australia. They returned to the ship that evening to receive payment for the cattle from a Mr. Caldwell, an Australian rancher. When they got to his cabin, however, they discovered Caldwell lying on the floor, his future son-in-law, Cedric Wainwright, kneeling beside him.
1: Come on, men. Help me get him up on his bed. Easy now. That's it.
2: Did he hurt bad, Hoppy?
1: I don't know. His head split open, but I can't tell how serious it is.
2: I say this is terrible. All the money is missing from his little strongbox.
1: Looks to me like you're more worried about the money than you are about Mr. Caldwell, Wainwright.
2: Oh, now, see here.
1: Never mind. California, you better get right up and tell the captain what's happening and get a doctor pronto. And tell the captain not to let anybody off this ship.
3: I got you, Hoppy. I'll be back quick as I can.
2: I say, Cassidy, the bounder that did this must be captured. Who do you suppose it could be?
1: That's just what I'd like to know. You say you just came in before we got here?
2: That's right. You see, I've been in my cabin, dressing.
4: Oh, here you are, Cedric. Oh, hello, Mr. Cassidy. Darling, we really must... Father, what's happened?
2: Oh, steady now, Ellen, steady.
4: He's hurt. Cedric, how did it happen?
2: Well, it appears that some chap struck him over the head and robbed the strongbox, Ellen. At any rate, the money's missing.
4: Oh, poor Father. I was afraid something like this might happen. But he simply wouldn't listen to me.
1: Excuse me, Miss Ellen, but what did you mean he wouldn't listen to you?
4: Well, Father brought the money aboard the ship 2 days ago and put it in a little strongbox. I tried to persuade him to leave it at the bank, but he said nobody would even know he had the money here in his cabin.
2: That's right, Cassidy. I remember that was the day Mr. Russo visited the ship and gave Mr. Caldwell the wine.
1: Mr. Russo?
2: Oh, you've heard of Russo's, the famous Italian restaurant here in San Francisco?
1: Oh, yes, yes.
2: Well, you see, Mr. Caldwell knew Antonio Russo years ago in Europe.
4: Father looked him up when he arrived in San Francisco. Mr. Russo's been extremely kind to all of us.
1: I see. And was Mr. Russo here when you were discussing where your father's keeping the money here in the cabin?
4: Why, yes. Yes, Mr. Russo had brought Father a case of his finest wine, and while he was here, we got to talking about the money. Mr. Russo agreed with Cedric and me that it was dangerous to keep it here.
1: And as far as your father knew, nobody but yourselves and Mr. Russo knew he'd brought the money here?
4: Exactly. I don't see how anyone else could possibly have known. And to make us feel better, Father told us he'd hide the little box in the bottom of the case of wine. We all thought that an excellent idea.
1: Well, sometimes things don't turn out quite the way we figure. By the way, have either of you ever seen this before?
4: Why, yes. That looks like Mr. Russo's stick pin.
2: By Jove, it is. Where'd you find it, Cassidy?
1: It was lying here on the floor, right beside Mr. Caldwell.

0: Why, yes, Cassidy. That fellow was aboard for a while. Left just before you came. Say, do you suppose...
1: I don't suppose anything just yet, Captain. But it looks like Mr. Russo's got some mighty tall explaining to do.
0: Well, he was the only landlubber to come aboard ship this afternoon. Doesn't strike me as being the kind of man who would slug and rob somebody. Well, I guess you never can tell.
1: That's right, you never can tell. How many crew members are on the ship, Captain?
0: Well, like I told you, Hank Grossman, he's my third mate. He took sick. He's been bunked down in quarters all afternoon. Outside of him and myself, there's just a couple of ordinary seamen aboard.
1: And where would I find them?
0: Well, they're down the cattle hold. But if you're suspicioning any of my crew, you're off your course.
1: Well, no harm in checking up a little. Can't be too careful about a thing like this, Captain.
0: Aye, you're right, Cassidy. Can I show you how to find him?
1: No, thanks. I think we can find them all right.
2: The doc says he's going to be all right, Hoppy. He thinks he'll be conscious again pretty soon.
1: Good. Come on, California, let's go.

0: sure didn't learn anything from them two sailors below.
1: No, maybe we'll have better luck with Grossman. Ah, this must be his cabin here.
2: It ain't locked. Open it up.
1: You, Grossman, the third mate?
0: Yeah, what about it? Can't you see I ain't feeling good?
1: We just wanted to ask a couple of questions, Grossman. You see, Mr. Caldwell's not feeling so good either. Got a bad headache. And it was caused by someone sneaking up and slugging him over the head.
0: Yeah? What's that got to do with me?
1: Maybe nothing. I just thought you might have seen or heard something that'd help us pick up the trail.
0: Nope. Afraid I can't help you. I told you I ain't feeling good. Now get out of here.
3: Such hospitality.
1: All right, Grossman. We'll be glad to clear out. Just one more question. What's this thing here under your bunk?
0: Get away from here. Put that back.
1: Oh, don't get up. Don't get up. Remember, you're a sick man. What do you call this thing, anyway?
0: It's a belaying pin, stupid.
1: Well, so that's a belaying pin. Say, that'd make quite a thing for hitting a man's skull, wouldn't it? What was it doing under your bunk, Grossman?
0: Yeah, you think you're pretty smart, don't you? Why, everybody's got one of them. They're all over the ship.
1: And do they all have bloodstains on them?
0: Guess again, cowboy, you're way off. I use that one to kill rats with. And there's plenty of them on this tub.
1: Mind if I take this along for a souvenir?
0: Go ahead. Just get out and leave me alone.
1: Come on, California. Mr. Grossman must get his rest now.

0: Say, the share market street's really something, ain't it? Bet if it weren't for the fog, you could see a thousand lights.
1: Yeah, it's quite a place. Probably be as big as St. Louis someday. Ah, this looks like Russo's place right ahead.
0: You still think somebody besides that third mate's in on the robbery, huh?
1: I'm downright certain of it. Somebody must have told him that money was on the ship and where it was hidden. Well, let's see if Mr. Russo's in.
0: Hey, this is the right fancy eating place, Hoppy.
2: Good evening, gentlemen. Welcome to Russo's. I got a nice table you're going to like. Right this way, please.
0: Oh, good idea. I'm nice starved to death.
1: We haven't got time to eat now, California. I guess we can sit and have a cup of coffee, though.
2: Here you are, gentlemen. Please, sit you down.
1: Waiter, we came here to see Mr. Russo. Is he around?
2: That's very funny. You see, I'm a Russo. What I can do for you?
1: My name's Cassidy, Mr. Russo, and this is California Carlton. We brought out the shipment of cattle that Mr. Caldwell bought.
2: Oh, sure. I hear him talk about you.
1: I understand you saw him at the ship this afternoon.
2: That's right. I make him a little visit to have a little talk. Why?
1: Mr. Russo, your friend Caldwell was found in his cabin unconscious just a few minutes after you left.
2: What's that?
1: He'd been hit over the head. He's lucky to be alive.
2: Oh, that's too bad. I warn him somebody robbed the money. I warn him.
1: Who said anything about robbing him, Russo? How did you know about that?
2: Well, I didn't know, but why else somebody gonna knock him unconscious? I ask you, why else?
1: They tell me you knew where he hid the money. That right?
2: Oh, sure. Wait just a minute. You don't think I'm the one...
1: Wait a minute. This belonged to you, Russo?
2: Why, sure. That's my sick bean. Where do you find that?
1: In Caldwell's cabin, right beside his unconscious body.
2: But that's not possible. I lost that sick bean a couple of days ago.
1: Maybe. How long since you've seen Hank Grossman, Russo?
2: Hank Grossman. Don't know somebody named Hank Grossman. Who's he?
1: Never mind. California, let's get back to the ship. And, Russo, you better stick around where we can find you.
2: Now, just a minute. What right are you going to tell me?
1: Take it easy. Just don't wander too far away.
2: But I want to go down and see Mr. Caldwell. He's my friend.
1: You know, I think that's a fine idea. We'll be looking for you.
3: I'm sorry, that's all I can tell you, Cassidy. But you see, I didn't even get a glimpse of the beggar. It happened just after Russo'd left. The door was still open, my back was turned when I was struck down.
1: And you can't be sure about whether Russo was wearing his stick pin while he was here?
3: No, I can't. I just don't know. But I thought you were convinced this blighter Grossman is the man who robbed me.
1: I am, Mr. Caldwell. But I'm also convinced that he just did the dirty work and somebody else planted it.
4: I say, that sounds plausible.
1: Thanks, Wainwright.
3: Well, what do you propose doing now?
1: I found that the Maritime office is not far from the pier and there's somebody there all night. There's a couple of things I want to check on there. So California and I'll see if we can find the place. See you later, Mr. Caldwell.
3: I told Cassidy, and do have a care now, won't you?

0: see how you expect to find your way off this pier, Hoppy, let alone finding that merry time offer.
1: Now, don't tell me you let a little fog hold you back.
0: Little fog? What a way to spend our last night in Frisco.
1: Oh, stop complaining. If we hurry up, we might still get through with this business in time to have some fun.
0: Sure hope so, but what do you expect to discover?
2: All right, cowboys, get your hands up. And don't try anything funny. Get the guns, Jake.
1: Well, if it doesn't sound like Mr. Grossman, feeling better, I see.
2: Yeah, it's me, all right. But don't turn around. Just keep walking right over to the edge of the pier. Down them steps. All right, stop right there. Tie their hands behind them, Jake.
3: What do I do with the guns?
2: Toss them in the drink. Where they're going, they won't need them.
0: Just where are we going anyway?
2: Yeah, you'll find out soon enough. Hurry up, Jake.
3: I'm hurrying.
2: Yeah, that's it. All right, get in the boat. Both of you lay down on the bottom there. Right, Jake. Shove off.
1: Mind letting us in on your plan, Grossman?
2: Why, be glad to, cowboy. It's very simple. We roll out the bay a little ways, tie them two anchors to your leg, and over you go. Permanent.

0: Now, back to Hopalong Cassidy and our story, Peril at Pier 19. Hoppy in California, sure that somebody besides Third Mate Grossman was behind the attack and robbery of Mr. Caldwell, left the cattle boat to do some more investigating. As they walked along the fog-shrouded pier, a voice from behind ordered them to put up their hands. They were quickly disarmed and tied, put in a small rowboat, and told by Grossman that they would soon be thrown into the bay with anchors tied to their legs.
1: Gosh, Hoppy, looks like curtains, don't it?
2: I don't know. Jake didn't do too good a job tying my hands.
3: I can just work them loose.
1: You better hurry. I can't budge mine.
2: Listen, California. Our legs aren't tied yet. There's just a chance.
3: What do you mean, Hoppy?
2: When they stop to tie those anchors to our feet, they're going to have to bend over us.
1: Yeah, sure, but...
2: It's our only chance. Wait till I give the signal, then kick your man like a Missouri mule.
1: I got you, Hoppy. I hope it works.
4: It's ought to be far enough, Jake.
5: Yeah. Wonder how these cowboys like fish.
4: Come on, I'll tie one of these anchors on the old geezer, and you get the other one.
5: Okay. These things are heavy enough.
4: Well, you dustiness are about to have a diving lesson.
2: Now, California.
5: You! Grab me!
2: I got my hands free now.
1: Well, that ought to take care of Grossman for a while.
5: Help! I can't swim!
1: What you doing, Hoppy?
2: I'm tying Grossman up, and I'm being a little more careful about it than his pal Jake was. There, that ought to hold him.
4: I'll get you yet, cowboy.
2: Here, California, let me get you untied.
1: It'll be a pleasure.
5: Help me! Help me!
1: There, I can get my hands out now, Hoppy.
2: All right, now let's fish out this wharf rat and tie him up.
1: I ought to leave the varmint where he is.
2: Oh, come on, give me a hand. All right.
1: There he is.
2: Now put a rope around him, California. Then we'll see if we can get this thing back to dry.
1: For me, it'd be a miracle if we can find our way, though.
2: That wasn't bad navigating for a cowhand, was it? Only missed this pier by two others.
1: Probably a lucky thing we landed where we did. That night watchman at the warehouse will take good care of them seagoing coyotes.
2: Yeah, now if we can just corral the other one.
1: Yeah, them two are sure stubborn. Here we got them dead to rights, and they still won't tell us who put them up to all
2: this. Well, it shouldn't take long to find out.
1: I feel I've been up and down this here gangplank so much, I'm beginning to feel like a member of the crew.
2: Maybe you can get the third mate's old job.
1: Yeah, that's an... No, oh, no, sir, not me, not me.
2: Come on, there's a light up in the pilot house. Let's go up and see the captain.
1: Yeah, he ought to be interested about his third mate.
2: I just wonder if that Jake was a member of this crew.
1: I don't know, he seemed to know Grossman pretty good anyway.
2: Ah, looks like the captain's inside, all right.
6: Yes, what is it? Oh, Cassidy. Why, I thought you'd gone ashore.
2: We did, Captain, and we almost went for a swim, too.
6: Swim? I don't understand.
2: Have you got a crew member named Jake?
6: Jake? Why, yes. I signed on a Jake Richards just the other day. Friend of the third mate. Why?
2: Your third mate and his friend just tried to drown us in the bay, that's why.
6: Grossman? Why, I can't believe it. Why, he's always... Why would they try to drown you, Cassidy?
2: Because somebody gave them orders to. Somebody that planned the robbery of Caldwell.
6: Well, where are they now? Let's find them. I'll notify
2: them. That won't be necessary, Captain. We put them in a nice, safe place.
6: Well, if somebody else is mixed up in this, why not make Grossman and Jake tell who it is?
2: Yeah, but right now we've got the other business below.
6: Oh, say, that reminds me. That Russo fella came aboard a while ago.
2: Is he down with Caldwell now?
6: As far as I know, he is.
1: Well, we better get down there, too, hadn't we, Hoppy?
2: Yeah. You going to be around, Captain?
6: Aye. I'm staying aboard.
2: Good. We'll see you later. Come on, California.
1: What you looking for, Hoppy?
2: Funny, I thought I had a silver dollar in my pocket, but I guess I don't.
1: What intonation you want a dollar for now?
2: Just wanted to try something. You got one?
1: Yeah, sure. Here you are.
2: Thanks.
1: Draw. Gone, Hoppy. Are you gone from local? What you throw it down there for? Now we'll never find it.
7: Oh, don't get excited. What's a dollar between friends?
1: What's a... Well, I'll be... I heard about folks throwing money away, but I never thought I'd live to see the day when you throw mine away.
7: Forget it. Come on, let's get down and see how Carwell's making out.
1: I'd feel a lot better if I still had a six-gun handy.
7: Yeah, so would I, but you just hang on to that belaying pin and everything.
8: Oh, it's Mr. Cassidy in California. Come in. Father's feeling ever so much better.
7: Well, I'm sure glad to hear it.
9: Good to see you, Cassidy.
7: Thanks, Mr. Caldwell. Hello, Wainwright. And how are you, Mr. Russo?
9: Close to fine, thank you.
7: Well, quite a get-together here.
10: Well, I thought I'd better look into my passengers. Everything ship-shape, Mr. Caldwell?
9: Everything's fine, Captain. Nice of you to inquire.
7: Come in, Captain. I was about to tell Mr. Caldwell my ideas concerning the robbery. Would you like to hear them?
10: Aye, by all means.
9: I say, Cassidy, have you solved the case already?
7: I think so, Mr. Caldwell.
11: Go on, old man. Tell us everything.
12: Sure. What's in the story? What's happened?
7: We were right about Grossman, Mr. Caldwell. He's the one that robbed you. And he tried to kill us a little while ago.
11: By Jove! Oh, did he really?
10: Oh, no.
7: Yeah, but he was only acting on orders. The man who planned everything knew we were going ashore and told Grossman to make sure we didn't leave the pier alive.
9: But I don't understand. None of us breathed a word.
7: You didn't have to. He discovered our plans the same way he found the money was aboard and where it was hidden. California, take that grill off the ventilator opening in the wall there.
1: Right, Hoppy. There she is.
7: Now look inside. See anything at the bottom of the shaft?
1: Well, I'll be darned. Here's a silver dollar.
9: What in heaven's name are you driving at, Cassidy?
7: Just this. When you and the others were discussing the money and where to hide it, somebody could hear every word you said.
11: But I don't understand.
7: That ventilator shaft runs right up to the bridge and its open end is right next to the pilot house. Somebody listening up there could hear voices in the cabin as well as through a speaking tube.
11: By Jove, then it must
12: Why,
11: be
12: you.
11: Look out, he must have a gun.
7: Get him, California.
1: That ought to keep you in port for a while, Captain.

0: Now, back to Hopalong Cassidy.
1: Good heavens, I simply can't eat another bite.
2: Say, that Russo fella sure sets a pretty good table at that.
3: Decent of him inviting us all to be his dinner guests.
4: Well, how's the dinner? You like the seafood?
5: Oh, it's great, Mr. Russo. You know, I wouldn't want any of the Bar 20 boys to hear me say this, but that seafood tasted better than many a steak I've had.
4: Oh, Hoppy.
5: But don't ever repeat that, please.
1: Oh, we've enjoyed it so much, Mr. Russo.
4: That's good. I just wish your papa could be here, too.
1: I know he does, too. But doctor's orders, you know.
4: Next trip you make, we do it again. How's that, huh?
3: By Jove, Ellen, that reminds me. The shipping company said we'll be leaving tomorrow after all. We're putting on another captain and third mate.
1: And thanks to Mr. Cassidy, the cattle will be aboard, too.
5: Don't thank me, Miss Ellen. California's the one who found the money in the captain's cabin.
1: Oh, we owe you both a debt we can never repay. I only hope someday you two get down to Australia so you can see our ranch and be our honored guests. Will you do it?
5: Well, I can't promise anything, but we'll sure try.
1: Good. Oh, there's one other thing. Father told me to order you both a pair of the finest six-shooters made. But you see, I don't know much about that sort of thing.
3: Well, I say, why not let them tell us what to get?
1: That's just what I had in mind. How about it, California?
6: Well, I reckon...
5: Better just get him a rifle for long-range work, Miss Ellen. He doesn't have any use for six guns.
4: Well, Hoppy,
1: well, whatever do you mean? What's he going to use in close quarters if he doesn't have six guns?
5: Just give him a belaying pin. He's pretty handy with one of those.
7: This town, and I'm not being facetious now, is the most liberal of any city I've ever been in. It's really a groove that way. But as liberal as it is, I was very surprised that they were, with one minority group a couple of weeks ago, they were really bum-wrapping the sharks. Really. Now, the way I look at it, it would be different if the sharks were flagrant offenders. But, I mean, they made one mistake. And everybody capped on them immediately. You don't know, maybe that kid was snotty with a shark. I got a shark skin suit, honey, like that. Yeah, that could have been. And let's see. Yeah, in Miami, I was there. I went down there for a vacation. And it's weird that they have a thing called season. And this was off-season, which drugged me because I wanted to go first class and I couldn't. But I took the champagne flight. I'm a nervous nut anyway. I can usually make a plane for about an hour, and then I start to walk. I look at the signs, no fumare, occupado, fly Pan Am. Then I usually go in the men's room, I lock the door, and I make faces in the mirror of myself. Then I spite them. I drink the water. You're not supposed to. It's not for drinking, but I drink it anyway. Then I ring for the hostess. Those chicks will never come in the toilet with you, though. Ever, yeah. I don't understand why they say that, ring for the hostess. What do you want?
8: I can't tell you. Come in here.
7: They'll never come in there. Everybody's happy. You know, the motivation for going to Miami is the sun. Yes, everybody's grooving. Now, we get there, and we're starting to land. Boom, boom, boom. They look out the window, and they see puddles. So they flip.
8: It's raining.
7: Where? No, it's not raining. They start to rationalize. They're washing the field down, right? No. That's it. It's raining, man. And the people that work in resort areas are very vicious. They hate tourists. You can tell. I say, tell a cab driver, hey, how long do you think the rain will last? I don't know. Sometimes for months. Now, I'm in Miami. Miami is a groove, geographically, politically a cancer. The lowest. Jim Crow, Uncle Tom, stayed disgraced. Down there, they really had a shark problem. Very bitter with the sharks. Very drugged because the sharks did swing with a few tourists. They don't get a chance to check in, and they've got them already. I know why the Chamber of Commerce was drugged about that in Miami, because it certainly screwed up fly now and pay later. They put out a booklet. Dr. Hutton, a biologist, they spent 40 big ones, $40,000, the booklet, Do's and Don'ts for Swimmers in Shark-Infested Waters. You ready for the first do? Get out of the water as soon as possible. Can you have your guy having the moxie to type that out? Like, get out of the water. Oh, I'm glad you thought of that, doctor. Jesus. I've been philosophizing with those sharks. Next do is try to ward the shark off with a piece of wood or anything else available. Like your stump, the other leg that he didn't get. And And don't grab his tail for a ride. Don't hit the shark in the nose. I know if a shark came at me, I would just freeze. What the hell can you tell him? You can't talk to him. Listen, I know a lot of people are mafia, right? They just bite you, that's all. They don't care. They're thoroughly integrated. Everybody goes, mop, mop, and that's it. Later.

0: and a new one for 1968, the Pod Party. May be President of the United States, and I promise you, I won't be ahead.
1: My fellow Americans, and I promise you, I shall make the clap a childhood disease.
0: Make me President of the United States, and I promise you, I'll pardon every chicken.
1: Make me President, and I won't even tell him I'm Jewish.
0: I promise you more foreign aid without taxes to Mexico. We will buy more marijuana from them.

0: Ladies and gentlemen, the story you are about to hear is true. The names have been changed to protect the innocent.
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3: Dragnet, the documented drama of an actual crime. For the next 30 minutes, in cooperation with the Los Angeles Police Department, you will travel step by step on the side of the law through an actual case transcribed from official police files. From beginning to end, from crime to punishment, Dragnet is the story of your police force in action.
4: It was Tuesday, August 10th. It was warm in Los Angeles. We were working the day watch out of Bunko Fugitive Detail. My partner's Frank Smith. The boss is Captain Didion. My name's Friday. I'd spent the morning in court, and it was 11:45 a.m. when I got back to room 38. Bunko Division.
5: Well, I'm telling you, you better do something about it. It's getting terrible when a citizen has a thing like this happen to him.
6: All right, Mr. Mather. If you'll take it easy, tell me what happened.
5: I got a lot of friends in this town. I happen to know one of the councilmen real well. If you don't clean this thing up, you're going to be walking a beat out in a plum thicket.
6: Just a minute, Mr. Mather. Here's my partner. Now, if you'll tell us what happened, maybe we can help you out.
5: Now, you don't need no partner. Just go out and arrest them fellas. Go get them.
6: What's the matter here? This is Mr. Keith Mather, Joe. It's my partner, Sergeant Friday. How are you, sir?
5: Now, don't you come around here trying to smooth things over. I'm not going to be happy until them hoodlums are in jail where they belong. I'm telling you the same as I told this fella. You do something about this, I'm going to take it to the mayor.
6: What's the matter here, Frank? I don't know. Been trying to find out.
5: Well, what you going to do about it?
6: How about a cigarette, huh?
5: Thank you.
6: Here, I have a match. There you are.
5: How about it?
6: Sir?
5: Well, how about it? What you going to do?
6: Well, sir, if you'd start right at the beginning and tell us what this is all about, maybe we can give you a hand.
5: Well, there isn't a shoe shine in the world that's worth $5. I don't care what kind of wax they use, not for $5, no, sir.
6: Shoe shine?
5: Yes. They call it imported wax, where the charge for it must be brought in from Timbuktu. Ridiculous.
6: I'll get the report.
4: Right.
5: Take a match and light it, and they burn the edges of your shoe soles. Don't do nothing but smoke up your shoes, that's all. Just smoke up your shoes, a $5 hot foot.
6: You want to give us your full name, sir?
5: Keith Jefferson Mather. Right down the street to threaten me.
6: Where'd this happen, sir?
5: Shoeshine stand in the corner of Main and Colon. Little place with pinup pictures all over the walls. Never seen so many pinups.
6: Mm-hmm. Do you know if they had a card showing?

0: the prices of the shines?
1: Well, I didn't see one. Only them pictures, hard to tell.
2: Well, if you just tell us in your own words exactly what happened, will you please?
1: I was on my way to work. Had a very busy day, a lot of important appointments. I just parked my car and I was walking along and went by this place. Fella standing there asked me if I wanted a shine. Just so happened I did, so I climbed up in the chair. Well, I was sitting there reading the paper and the man asked me if I wanted imported wax. I wasn't paying a lot of attention. I guess I said yes. Next thing I know, I think he's trying to give me a hot foot. I look down, he's got this big kitchen match out. He's burning the edges of my soles. Smoke coming up. I told him to stop it. I got down from the chair. I was plenty sore. You can just bet I was sore, plenty.
2: Yes, sir, we can understand.
1: Well, I handed him $0.50. Figured that'd take care of the tip, too. Wasn't a very good shine. Come right down to it, $0.50 was too much. All that smoke. Next thing I know, he said the shine was $5. $5! Almost climbed right down top of the place. Couldn't believe my ears. Can you imagine $5 for a shine?
2: That's when the men got out of the car, did they?
1: That's right. Them three fellas got right out. Say, how'd you know about that?
2: Well, sir, this isn't a new operation.
1: You mean tell me this happened before?
2: Yes, sir. We get a couple of dozen complaints a week.
0: We'll finish up this report, and then if you'll point out the place, we'll have a look.
1: Then you can just start writing. I told you I had a lot of important appointments. I can't spend all day here.
3: Can I see someone here, please?
2: Yes, sir. You want to go ahead with this, Frank? I'll see what he wants.
0: Yes, sir.
2: Yes, sir. Could I help you?
3: I want to give myself up.
2: Sir?
3: This is Bunko Fugitive, isn't it? That's what it says on the door.
2: Yes, sir. That's right.
3: I want to give myself up. I'm tired of running. I haven't got any place to go.
2: Would you like to tell me what this is all about?
3: I gave him every nickel I had. I haven't even got enough money to go home. All I want's enough to eat on and get back home. I gave him everything.
2: I don't believe I understand you, sir.
3: I gave him all the money I had. He said it'd be all right. Now I'm broke and I want a bar enough to get home.
2: Well, who are you talking about? Who'd you give the money to?
3: Policeman.
2: The man who'd walked into the office identified himself as Martin Dietrich. From the story he gave us, it appeared that he'd been the victim of a shakedown by a person or persons representing themselves as police officers. We turned the shoeshine parlor complaint over to one of the other officers for investigation, and then we took Dietrich across the street to the Federal Cafe. We sat down in a booth and ordered coffee while the victim had breakfast. He acted as if he hadn't eaten in several days. Frank and I waited until he finished, and then we started to question him.
0: If you'll just tell us what happened, Dietrich.
3: Sure. I'm from Chicago. I work for a wholesale drug company back there, and I had to come out here on business. I got in last Saturday.
2: That'd be August 7th, would it?
3: Yeah, the 7th. I got in at 8:45 on the Super Chief. Well, I didn't have any business to do until yesterday, so I thought I'd look the town over, get settled, you know?
2: Yes, sir.
3: I didn't even have hotel reservations, so after I got off the train, I was waiting for my baggage to be checked through, and I went over to the coffee shop for some coffee. Sat down, started to read the paper. Must have been there for about 15, 20 minutes when this guy came in and sat down next to me.
0: Go ahead.
3: He just sat there for a couple of minutes. I didn't pay any attention to him. Busy reading the paper, you know.
2: Mm-hmm.
3: Then he asked me for a match. I gave him one, told him to keep the pack. I remember telling him that. Next thing I know, we're in a big conversation. Turns out he's from Chicago, too.
2: Did he tell you his name?
3: He said it was Gabriel Bush. Told me he was in the wholesale liquor business. Said he was out here on a selling trip, checking up on the branch office. Well, I went right along with him. Seemed like such a nice fellow. Well-dressed, cultured. Yeah, even knowing it, you sure wouldn't figure him for what he was.
2: What was that, sir?
3: A narcotic addict.
2: You sure about that?
3: Well, I should be. It cost me over $3,000 to find out.
0: You want to go on, sir?
3: We got a cab and went out to a big hotel on Wilshire. He had reservations there. He signed the card and we went up the room. The way he acted, you'd never know anything was wrong, never even suspected.
2: I see.
3: Well, we no sooner got in the room that Gabe started to unpack his suitcase.
2: Gabe?
3: Yeah, Gabriel Bush.
2: Oh, yeah.
3: He told me to call him Gabe. Said he was named after a great uncle or something. Didn't care much for the name.
2: I see. Go ahead, please.
3: Well, he unpacked his bag, and I guess I should have noticed something then, the way he acted.
2: How do you mean?
3: When he took the stuff out of his bag, he acted like he didn't want me to see what he was doing. But he did it in a funny way, so I couldn't miss noticing it. You know what I mean?
2: I think I do, yeah.
3: Well, he went into the bathroom, stayed in there a couple of minutes, and then when he came out, he had his sleeve rolled up, had a piece of cotton on his arm, like when they give you a transfusion. You know here?
2: Yeah.
3: He had this little leather case, and when he went to put it away, he dropped it. Spilled the stuff in it all over the floor. I should have gotten out right then, right there. If I'd had any brains, I would have gotten out.
2: What was in the case, do you know?
3: All the stuff for taking narcotics, hypodermic needle, all that stuff.
2: Now, what did he say when he dropped this?
3: He just tried to laugh it off. And then he told me that he was a diabetic, said that he had to take insulin shots. And about that time, the other two guys came in.
2: What did these two men want?
3: Said Gabe was a narcotic addict, said they'd been after him for a long time and that they'd gotten word from the Chicago police that he was coming out here.
2: Yeah.
3: And told me that they'd been following us since we got off the train. Been following us all the time.
0: What'd they do then?
3: Took us downstairs and put us in a car. Said they were going to take us to jail. Tried to talk to him, tell him I didn't have any part in what Gabe was doing. I didn't even know about the narcotics. One of them said they knew that.
2: That you weren't involved in it?
3: Yeah. Then the other one opened up the glove compartment of the car and took out a microphone, called in here to police headquarters. Gave him Gabe's name and mine. Said they had us in custody and were bringing us in. And I kept asking the one guy in the back with me to let me go, let me get out of the car.
0: What'd he say?
3: Oh, he told me that they'd like to, but it was too late. That they'd already called in my name, said they couldn't do anything about it now. I told him how it'd ruin me if the story got out. How could I explain it to my bosses? That's when they told me there was a way.
2: Yeah.
3: The one fellow said that if I could afford to take care of all the policemen who knew that I'd been picked up, maybe they could fix it. The other one, the one in the front seat, said that wasn't a good idea, that they should book me. Well, they got in a discussion about it. The one guy wanted to let me go. The other one said not to. Finally, the one with me, the one in the back seat, won out. I gave him all the money I had. $3,350.
2: How much?
3: $3,350.
2: I see.
3: Then they pulled the car over to the curb and told me to get out.
2: The badge these two men showed you, did it look like this one?
3: I think so. I was so worried I didn't get a real close look at it. I think it was the same.
2: I see. Either one of them tell you their names?
3: Not the one in the front seat. The one who wanted to let me go said his name was Lang. Said he was a sergeant.
0: He tell you where he worked?
3: Just narcotics, that's all he said.
2: You gave him this money all in cash, did you?
3: Yeah, all of it. Say, do you know him? You know these two officers?
2: No, sir, we don't.
3: You said they were policemen, the badges, the police car, even the radio.
0: Did you hear anyone talk back to him on that radio?
3: I don't remember. I was so upset about what was happening, I didn't pay any attention to what was going on. All I could think about was that I was going to jail for something I didn't know anything about. No, I don't remember.
2: What kind of a car was it?
3: A Chevrolet.
2: What color?
3: Sort of a light gray.
2: Will you show us the hotel where all this happened?
3: Sure, but I don't understand all this. The other two policemen said that if I gave them the money, everything would be all right. They said they could fix it up. Now, I don't want any trouble. All I want is enough money to get home. They said they'd fix the whole thing up. They told me there wouldn't be any trouble. No trouble.
2: Yes, sir.
3: You think they're really cops?
2: I don't know, but they're wrong about one thing.
3: What's that?
2: There's going to be trouble. 12:52 p.m. We took the victim, Martin Dietrich, back to the city hall. We got in touch with Lieutenant Iannone, Internal Affairs Division. We filled him in on what had happened. He started an immediate check of all police officers in the city and the county. Working from the description we'd gotten from the victim, we notified the narcotics detail. They went to work on it. A local and an APB were gotten out on the suspects. We checked the name Gabriel Bush through R&I, but when the mug shots from the packages that we came up with were shown to Dietrich, he was unable to give us an identification. 3:15 p.m. We drove the victim out to the hotel where he told us the shakedown had occurred. In the company of the manager, we went upstairs.
4: Come right in. This is the room.
2: How about it, Dietrich?
3: Yeah, this is where he brought me.
2: Mr. Alden, do you know anything about the man who took this room?
4: You mean Mr. Bush?
2: Yes, sir.
4: No, I don't. I do remember when he came in, registered with this gentleman here. Had a reservation. I had the boy bring him up to the room.
2: Yes, sir.
4: Well, all the time Mr. Bush was signing the card, he was telling Mr. Dietrich here that there was a convention in town, how all the hotels were full up. Well, that's not right. We haven't had a really big convention in a couple of months. Why, right here in this place, we've got several rooms we could have let Mr. Dietrich have. Not that we're not doing a good business, you understand, not at all.
2: Yes, sir.
4: But we do have a few very nice rooms.
0: Have you ever seen this Mr. Bush before?
4: No, I don't think I ever have.
2: All right, sir. If we could take a look at the registration card, and then we'd like to talk to the cashier.
4: Sure.
0: Do you know if their bill was paid when they checked out?
4: I imagine so. I don't collect the money. Cashier does that. We can ask her.
0: All right, sir.
4: You think you might get a clue from her?
2: Well, we'd like to talk to her if we could.
4: She won't be able to tell you anything that I haven't filled you in on already.
2: Sir?
4: Well, it follows. I'm the manager here. Anything goes on, I'm going to know about it. Not only that, but I've worked a lot with our security officer.
0: How's that, sir?
4: House detective.
0: Oh, yeah.
4: Oh, yes, I help him out all the time. People are always trying to get away with hotel property, but we stop them. Come right down to it, I could almost be a policeman myself. All I need is a badge and a gun.
2: Afraid you're a little wrong there, mister.
4: Just a badge and a gun.
2: They don't make you a cop. p.m. We talked to the cashier at the hotel. She told us that the bill for the room had been paid by Gabriel Bush at 2:15 the afternoon of the shakedown, 3 hours after Martin Dietrich had turned over all his money to the thieves. She told us that the bill had been paid with cash and that she could give us no further information on the man. We obtained the registration card the suspect had signed when he checked into the hotel. In the usual processing of the card by hotel employees, it had been handled so much that lifting fingerprints from it was impossible. The card was turned over to Don Myers in handwriting to be checked. 5:20 p.m. The victim started to look through the photographs of police officers. Lieutenant Iannone's preliminary investigation had failed to turn up any police officers who matched the description of the shakedown men. A check with the officers from narcotics detail netted us nothing. They were still checking their sources of information to help us in coming up with a lead. 11:16 p.m. We took the victim out for dinner, and then we came back to the city hall and continued to go through the pictures. At 1:26 a.m., he finished the last book without finding the men who'd claimed that they were police officers. We checked out of the office, and Dietrich spent the night at Frank's house. The following morning, Wednesday, August 11th, 8:04 a.m., Frank and I met with Captain Didion in his office.
3: Well, where are you on it?
2: Not too far, Skipper.
3: What have you got?
2: Well, we checked the files. We're pretty sure that they aren't policemen.
3: How about narcotics? They come up with anything?
5: Not yet. They're still working on it.
3: You need any extra men?
2: No, not right now. We might later.
3: I got Johnny DeBetta standing by. You can use anybody else you need, but clean this thing up. Where do you go from here?
2: Well, we're getting descriptions out to all the hotels, warning them about the racket, asking them to call us if this Bush guy registers again.
3: Doesn't seem like he'll use the same name again.
5: No reason not to, Skipper. He doesn't know we're on to him.
3: I suppose so. I got an idea last night. Might work. At least it'd be something to start on.
2: All right.
3: Well, it figures that the only men who'll go for this dodge have got responsible positions in their hometowns. If they didn't have, they wouldn't care about being brought down here along with Bush. Is that right?
2: Yeah, that follows.
3: They got to be from out of town so the con men can get rid of them fast.
5: Yeah.
3: Now, this Dietrich, he was picked up in the Union Station, right?
2: Yeah, that's right.
3: And if you're going to pick your men up, that's the place to do it. Try to nail them while they're setting the mark.
2: Yeah, it might work. Be better if one of us was the mark, though.
3: That's what I had in mind. You got any good luggage, Joe? Expensive looking?
2: Well, I got a set my mother gave me last Christmas. Looks pretty good to me.
3: We'll try it, then. Smith, you'll work with DeBetta. Keep a tail on Friday from the time he gets into Union Depot. Joe.
2: Yeah?
3: Here's the timetable.
2: What?
3: Tomorrow morning, you start riding the train.
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2: The following morning, Thursday, August 12th, I drove out to Pasadena. At 8:12 a.m., I caught the train on its last stop before it reached the Union Depot in Los Angeles. At 8:45 a.m., the train pulled into the station. I got off, walked up the ramp into the terminal. From there, I walked over to the coffee shop and waited for over an hour. From where I sat, I could see Frank and Sergeant John DeBetta further down the counter. At the end of the hour, no attempt had been made to approach me, and we called off the operation for the day. While I was in the coffee shop, I watched for anybody matching the description of the suspect, Bush. But if he was there, we didn't see him. The operation was staged again for the next 2 days without results. On Sunday, August 15th, I went through the same procedure. After the waitress brought my coffee, I waited. 9:02 a.m.
7: Mind if I sit down here?
2: No, go right ahead. Here, I'll move my coat.
7: I'll get it for you. You're not going to need an overcoat out here. Sure is hot.
2: Yeah, I guess so. This is my first trip. Thought I'd bring one with me anyway. California weather, you know.
7: Yeah, never know. Where are you from?
2: Chicago.
7: Oh, take the chief in?
2: Yeah. Just thought I'd have a cup of coffee before I start out to find a hotel.
7: Yeah. Guess I ought to introduce myself. I'm Gabriel Bush. Friends call me Gabe.
2: Well, my name's Friday. Did you just get in, too?
7: Yeah. I work for a wholesale liquor company in Chicago.
2: It's a small world. Where are your offices?
7: On State Street. Got a little trouble with our West Coast office, so the boss sent me out to see if I can straighten it out. What are you doing here?
2: Oh, just kind of business and pleasure.
7: Mm-hmm. What line you in?
2: Machine tools.
7: Well, how long are you going to be in town?
2: Well, as a matter of fact, I'm leaving Tuesday.
7: That doesn't give you a lot of time here. You know anybody in town?
2: No, sir, I don't. Not a soul.
7: Where'd you say you're staying?
2: Well, I'm not staying any place. I haven't got a place yet. Thought I'd go over to the Statler.
7: Oh, you're not going to get in there. Matter of fact, you're going to have a rough time getting in any place.
2: Oh, is that so?
7: Yeah, there's a big convention in town. No rooms to be had. I made my reservation a couple of weeks ago. The office out here took care of it.
2: Well, I didn't know it'd be that crowded.
7: Should I tell you what?
2: Yeah.
7: Come on over to my hotel. You can park your luggage there, and I'll get in touch with a couple of friends here and see what they can do.
2: Well, that's sure nice of you, but I don't want you to go to a lot of trouble. I'll find a place somewhere.
7: It's no trouble at all. Can't let a fellow Chicagoan stand out in the cold. I'm sure the boys can find you a place.
2: Now, you know, I sure appreciate all this.
7: I don't think anything about it. Who knows? Maybe you'll be able to do something for me someday.
2: Yeah, maybe I can. We walked out of the terminal and we got into a cab. I could see Frank and DeBetta following us. The address Bush gave the cab driver was out on Wilshire. We pulled up in front of the place we went in. The suspect signed the registration card and we went upstairs. All the time he kept up a running conversation about how difficult it was to get a hotel room. The bellboy left our bags in the room and asked us if we wanted them opened. Bush made it apparent to both the boy and to me that he was the only one who was going to open his own suitcase. After the bellboy left the room, Bush laid his bag on the bed and snapped it open. He took out a small leather case, trying to keep me from seeing it, and at the same time making sure that I did. He went into the bathroom, and after about 2 minutes, he came out. He'd taken off his coat, and his left shirt sleeve was rolled back. He had a small piece of cotton on his arm.
7: I feel a lot better now.
2: What's the matter? Something wrong?
7: Oh, no, nothing at all. You see, I'm a diabetic. I have to take insulin shots every so often.
2: Oh, that's too bad.
7: I'll get this back in my suitcase, and we can start looking for a room for you.
2: Well, that's nice of you. Oh, here, let me give you a hand. I'll help you pick it up.
7: Oh, no, it's all right. Don't worry about it. I can get it.
2: Here, just a minute. I guess this spoon's part of it, isn't it?
7: Oh, yeah.
2: I didn't know you used a spoon for insulin. I'll get it.
7: Wait a minute. Let me put this stuff away.
2: Well, I'll open the door, see who it is anyway, huh? Yeah, what do you want?
8: Police officers, you're under arrest.
2: What for?
8: Narcotics.
7: What are you doing breaking in here like this? You got no right coming in a room like this.
8: All right, knock it off, Bush. We've been after you for a long time. We finally nailed you, and I don't bawl about it.
2: This other fella, cop, too?
8: Yeah, this is my partner, Roger Silvey.
2: Now, listen, I had no part in this. I just met this guy. If you want him, okay, but don't tie me in with him, please.
8: Too bad, mister. Get your coat.
2: Where are we going?
8: Downtown. We got to book you.
2: But I had no part in this. I tell you, I just met the guy just this morning down at the depot. I just met him. I'm not mixed up in anything. My company finds out about this, it's going to cost me my job. Now, you guys got to give me a break, please.
8: Should have thought of that before, mister. A little late now.
2: Yeah, but if my boss hears about this, he's going to kill me.
7: Come on, why don't you give the guy a break? He's telling the truth. I just met him. He's got no piece of the action.
8: That's rough. Maybe next time he'd be more careful who he bums around with. Let's go.
7: Oh, please, give him a break.
8: You guys are all alike. You cry when you get tagged.
7: Yeah, but this isn't right.
8: Let's go. We're taking you in.
2: Well, what's the charge?
8: We'll tell you in jail.
2: The two men had shown us badges when they came in, but they'd flashed them by so fast there was no way of taking a good look at them. They made Bush and I get our things together, and then they took us downstairs. As we walked through the lobby, I nodded to Frank and Johnny DeBetta. They followed us at a distance. The plan was that I'd get in the car with the suspects and then give them the money. After that, they'd be taken into custody. Until they'd actually taken the money, all we could prosecute them on was a charge of impersonating an officer. Once the currency was in their possession, we could prove extortion, a felony. After we left the hotel, we walked up Wilshire Boulevard and we stopped by a gray Chevrolet.
8: All right, get in.
2: Is this a police car?
8: That's right. I'll take this one in front with me.
2: Okay.
8: All right, get in.
2: You're making a mistake.
8: We'll let the judge worry about that. I'll call in and tell him we're coming in.
2: Right.
8: This is car 12-7, car 12-7. We have two prisoners in custody. We're taking them downtown for booking. Repeat, we have two prisoners in custody. We're taking them downtown for booking.
9: All right, just sit back, mister. You got a long ride.
2: What are they going to do to me?
9: We just book you. After that, it's up to the court.
2: Yeah, but they're going to let me go, aren't they?
9: I don't know. I got a big drive on now about narcotics. Court's getting pretty rough. Had a guy up just last week. They caught him in a car with another fellow who was smoking marijuana. This one guy didn't even know it was tea. They really nailed him. Hey, how long did they give Jensen?
8: You mean on that tea wrap last week?
9: Yeah.
8: 5 years.
9: Well, you see, they're really getting rough.
2: Yeah, but you know I didn't have anything to do with this. You said that yourself. You know that. Listen, isn't there some way? There's got to be a way.
9: I don't know. We don't like to see guys like you nailed, but the pressure's on us, too. We'd like to just let you out of the car, forget we ever saw you. We can't do it.
2: Why not? Why can't you?
9: Too many people know we picked you up.
2: Well, who? Who knows it?
9: Well, our office, for one. As soon as we spotted you and Bush at the hotel, we called them. Told them we were going to take you into custody. My partner just called in and told them we had you. People on the radio know it. Must be a couple of dozen. No, I'm sorry. There's nothing we can do. Sorry.
2: It's a lousy deal. It's going to ruin me. You guys know that. I'll lose my job. I'll be through.
9: I don't know. We'd like to help you out, but you can see there just isn't any way.
2: But there's got to be.
9: Silvey?
8: Yeah?
9: How about it? Can't we just let him out?
8: You tell me how we're going to get away with it. How are we going to explain when he isn't there to be booked?
9: Oh, look, he's a nice guy. I don't want to see him get into trouble for something he didn't do.
8: Neither do I, but how do you figure to square it?
7: You're bright cops. Come on, give the guy a break.
9: Suppose we could take care of the watch, Commander. Maybe he'd forget we called in.
8: Taking care of him is expensive.
9: Yeah. How much money you got on you?
2: Well, about $2,500.
9: It's not too much. Can you raise any more?
0: No, not without sending home. I can't do that.
9: How about it, Silby? $2,500 enough?
8: Won't go very far. A lot of people to take care of.
9: That's all he's got.
8: Ain't enough. Let's book him.
9: Oh, come on. We've been riding together a long time, Silby. This is the lousiest deal we've ever had to pull. We take the $2,500 and explain it to the commander. It'll work. Come on, let's give the guy a chance.
8: If it goes wrong, it's on your neck.
9: All right, I'll take the beef.
8: Okay, shove him out. We got to take Bush in, though.
9: All right. Come on, give me the money.
0: Sure. Here you are. It's all there.
9: Okay. Silby?
8: Pull over. Let's let him out.
0: Where are we?
8: Fourth and Spring.
0: Would you mind dropping me off a couple of blocks up the street?
8: This isn't a taxi service, mister. You're coming out of this smelling like a rose. Don't press your luck.
0: No, just a couple of blocks up there near First.
9: Why, what's over there?
0: City Hall. You're under arrest. The three men were taken into custody, and then the marked money was booked as evidence. We got in touch with the victim, Martin Dietrich, and asked him to come down to the City Hall and give us an identification. He looked at the suspects and then stated positively that they were the men who'd shaken him down.
3: That's them.
0: You'll sign a complaint?
3: You bet I will. I want to see him get theirs.
9: Oh, it's all a beef, little con game, that's all. So we took the mark.
8: Shut up, Lang. They still got
9: to
8: prove it.
9: That ain't going to be hard with the help your friend Gabe handed out to them. Imagine being so dumb you pick a cop as a mark.
8: Well, both of you went along with it.
9: Oh, you dumb, Gabe. Face it.
0: All right, let's go. Come on, mister.
9: Don't give me no orders, cop. You got me in custody, that's enough. Now, don't order me around. I'll go when I'm ready.
0: Come on, Lang.
9: Hey, you know something, cop? I think I play the part better than you do.
0: Now, I'm going to tell you something, mister. I want you to remember it. As a con man, you're a flop. You wouldn't know a mark if he came up and hit you right in the mouth. Besides being bad at that, you're a liar. The worst kind of liar. You go around telling people that you're a cop. You flash a tin badge and write off you're the law. You don't care what you do or who you hurt. I've been in this business a long time. I've seen a lot of 5'10s come across the desk here. Guys who take old women, cheap crumbs with a handkerchief switch in the smack game. But at least they don't try to hide behind a phony badge. We don't know how many people you pulled this cheap deal on, but we're going to find out. We'll get every name there is, and then we'll make you on all of them. I live in this town. I work here, and I like it. There are 4,500 men in the city who feel the same way, all cops. Men are trying to prove that the law is here to protect people, not to cut them down. They spend every day of the year making up a good score, and you come along and tilt it. Every one of those people you hit thinks he's been taken by a cop now. A cop whose hand was reaching for money that wasn't his. You keep wearing that grin, Lang. See if you can still make it when we turn the key on you. Now let's go. You want to take him outside, Frank? I'll be right with you.
5: Yeah, come on.
3: That all you need me for?
0: Yeah, Martin, we'll be in touch with you.
3: Right. Too bad about all this, isn't it?
0: Yeah.
3: All those people that bunch took, they're always going to think those guys were real cops.
0: Yeah, that's right.
3: They were going to know. Of course, you can't blame them, not really. Look how they got to me. I guess there just ain't any way to tell. If a guy flashes a badge, you know, how are you going to tell?
0: Yeah, there's one way.
3: How are you going to know he's a fake?
0: When he asks you for money.
6: The story you have just heard is true. The names were changed to protect the innocent. On December 17th, trial was held in Department 92, Superior Court of the State of California, in and for the County of Los Angeles. In a moment, the results of that trial. Now, here is our star, Jack Webb.
0: Thank you, George Fenneman. 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
6: Gerald Richard Lang, Richard Harris Silby, and Gabriel Norris Bush were tried and convicted of violation of Section 518 PC, extortion. They received sentences prescribed by law. Violation of Section 518 PC is punishable by imprisonment in the state penitentiary for a period of not less than one, nor more than 10 years. 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Parker, Los Angeles Police Department. 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Heard tonight were Ben Alexander, Vic Perrin, Herb Ellis, Paul Richards. 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Hal Gibney speaking. 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
2: And starring himself in person, Mel Blanc.
3: Hi, folks. Ugga, ugga, boo, ugga, boo, boo, ugga.
2: Well, it's a week before Christmas, and all through Mel Blanc's little town, everyone is talking about Christmas presents. In the Williams house, we hear...
4: Sam Brown, I have a notion you're going to get that set of Shakespeare you've been thinking about. Oh,
5: thank you, Mr. Williams.
2: And in the Tucker showroom, we hear...
6: Henry Adams, something tells me you're going to get that automobile you want.
7: Thank you, Mr. Tucker.
2: And in Brillig's department store, we hear...
8: Mel Blanc, I think you're going to receive a tool chest for your fix-it shop.
5: Thank you, Santa Claus.
2: So, now we know Mel Blanc is in the department store. Let's follow him as he presses forward along the crowded aisles with his girlfriend, Betty.
5: What you shoving, mister? Watch where you're going, bud. Hey, cut out the pushin'.
9: Oh, I'm so sorry.
5: That's all right, miss.
9: Oh, Mel, isn't it awful, this pushing and squeezing?
5: Yeah, terrible, ain't it? Gosh, Betty, we've been through half this department store, and I still don't know what you want. Can't you give me one little hint?
9: Well, there's the jewelry counter.
5: One little suggestion?
9: There's the fur department.
5: Still can't make up your mind, huh?
9: They have some gorgeous wristwatches here.
5: Give me a clue. Anything.
9: Oh, gee, this store's as crowded as the 5 and 10.
5: The 5 and 10. Thanks for the idea, Betty.
9: Well, if a certain someone wanted to give his certain someone something, that certain someone should give her a bottle of French perfume. Does that certain someone get the idea? Mel? Mel, where are you going? He got it.
2: You bet he got it. He doesn't realize it yet, but he's trapped. And, like every foolish lover, he runs to get his girl what she wants.
5: Well, I think I have enough money to get Betty some perfume. Ah. Here's a perfume counter now. Ooh, look at this bottle. Sinflower. A snare that lures unwary men to dizzy heights of ecstasy. Breathless moments of romantic passion. Unquenchable abandon in soft arms.
10: Can I do something for you?
5: Yes, kiss me. I'm looking for perfume for my girl.
10: Well, how much would you like to spend? We have perfume as high as $100.
5: What have you got as low as?
10: How about a bottle of this shocking?
5: Is it really shocking?
10: I'll say it is. It was banned in Boston.
5: That's not bad. What else do you have?
2: So he bought the perfume, and with a happy, unsuspecting smile on his innocent face, came back to his girl and...
5: Betty, guess what a certain someone got for a certain someone?
9: Well, I hope he got that certain someone one of those new calfskin bags.
5: Oh, but that certain someone mentioned perfume.
9: Oh, Mel, every Christmas I've gotten perfume. Can't that certain someone think of something else?
5: Oh, so long, Betty. Did you say a calfskin bag?
9: Yes. Where are you going?
5: To see a man about a cow.
2: Well, here we go, folks. So now he's got to exchange the perfume for a bag. But meanwhile, at the exchange counter...
4: Miss Gibbs, I hope you don't mind our transferring you from the perfume counter to the exchange desk. But Miss Willoughby didn't... Just remember one thing.
10: Well?
4: Just remember one thing. The customer is always right. Just say no to everything. Goodbye.
5: Uh-oh, the same girl that sold me the perfume. Oh, she'll never want to make the exchange after all the trouble I gave her. I know what I'll do. I'll pull my hat over my eyes and pretend I'm a Frenchman. It's a good thing I'm such a good actor.
10: Why do for you?
1: Ah, Hedy, mon petit.
10: The Cas Bar is 2 miles over.
1: Ah, mon chéri, I came to exchange something. My girl does not like this perfume.
10: Wait a minute. Ain't you the same jerk that was around a little while ago?
1: Jerk? Oh, jerk, because that is American for jerk.
10: You sure that you're French?
1: But certainement. I came from a famous French family of grape crushers.
10: Grape crushers?
1: Oui. My grandfather was the most famous grape crusher in France. He could crush more grapes than anyone.
10: Really?
1: Yes. Of course, Grandpapa wore shoes. But he had to stop.
10: Stop?
1: Oui. The King of France opened a bottle and choked on a pair of shoelaces.
10: All right, I'll go along with it once more. What was the name of the wine?
1: You've heard of Chateau Martin Vintage 29?
10: Yeah.
1: This was Jim Sneakers 398. Well, now that I have made the joke, perhaps you make with the exchange?
10: I'll do anything as long as you make with the scram. Now, well, you want one slip for a pocketbook, so I better...
7: Well, he got the pocketbook all right. But you've all heard the expression, into each life some rain must fall. Well, here comes the rain.
11: Willie, it looks like you were right. First perfume and then a pocketbook.
12: Mel doesn't have the money to buy all that, Mr. Colby. I told you not to let him run around with your daughter, Betty.
11: I just can't believe he's a shoplifter.
12: I know just what you mean, Mr. Colby. He's got shifty eyes. He's been running around the department store. He has no money. But we've seen him with perfume, then a pocketbook. Yeah, it's hard to believe. He's a crook.
7: But we know different, don't we? Anyway, here's one happy little chappy going back to his girlfriend again, and guess what?
13: A calfskin pocketbook. But a certain someone wanted lingerie.
7: We guessed it, didn't we? Well, da-dum, da-dum, da-dum, da-dum, da-dum, da-da-da-da-da-da-dum. Back he goes to the exchange counter. A pocketbook for lingerie? Can he do it?
5: How can I fool this girl again? I'll have to try another disguise. Well, I'll put the scarf here and change this. Yeah, that'll do it.
10: Get in line, folks, and one at a time. Oh, gee, what a mob. Well, what can I do for you, mister?
14: Pardon me, Hoot Mom.
10: Yes?
14: I'm returning my wife's pocketbook. It has a mechanical defect.
10: A mechanical defect? Oh, let's see. Why, the pocketbook opens easily.
14: Aye, that's the mechanical defect.
10: Well, if you're so thrifty, why don't you just send your wife a Christmas card?
14: Oh, I've got a card now, a bonnet card that does for all the holidays.
10: One card for all the holidays? What's it like?
14: Well, it's a picture of St. Valentine in a Halloween costume with an Easter rabbit under his arm, hitting Santa Claus over the head with a firecracker and wishing him a happy Mother's Day.
10: What do you want to exchange the pocketbook for?
14: Well, I'd like to get my wife some lingerie.
10: Why lingerie?
14: No pockets. she looked fine in that long red flannel lingerie.
7: Well, he got away with it again. And now back to you-know-who. Say, I wonder if this is having any effect on him.
5: Oh, that Betty. If she tells me she doesn't want lingerie, I'll scream.
13: Oh, Mel, there you are. Say, while you were gone, I thought of a wonderful thing a certain someone could get me.
5: Lingerie?
13: No, a compact.
5: Ah! Well, so long, Betty. Oh, this is the third time now. Just like a woman can't make up her mind about what she wants.
13: Gosh, that's the third time Mel has wandered off and returned with a different package. Well, just like a man, can't make up his mind about what he wants.

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0: know, folks, you may look any place in the country, and wherever you go, you'll find that any Jane Doe knows what she wants for Christmas, and any Mary Brown knows what she wants. But Mel Blanc's girlfriend, Betty, says...
1: I want perfume. No, I want a pocketbook. No, I want lingerie. Oh, no, I want a compact. No, I want earrings.
0: But if Betty doesn't know what she wants, Mel Blanc, who's been going crazy exchanging these gifts, knows what he wants, and he says...
2: I want to kill myself.
0: But, like I told you, it isn't that easy. Betty's father, Mr. Colby, and Willie Murdoch have spotted Mel, and after watching his strange behavior, they think he's shoplifting in the department store. Now let's pick up Mel as for the fourth time he plods his weary way to the exchange counter to exchange the compact for earrings.
2: Gosh, how am I going to fool the exchange girl this time? I've disguised myself as a Frenchman and a Scotsman. Maybe I can be an Australian. No, I can't talk like a kangaroo. Besides, I haven't a pouch. Well, not much of one. I got it.
3: Well, what do you want to exchange?
4: Speaking to me, Governor. I came to exchange this here compact.
3: What's wrong with it?
4: My lady friend doesn't like the Leipzig. The kais is right and she wants it grind.
3: What would you like to exchange it for?
4: Nylons. Earrings.
3: Haven't I seen you before?
4: Impossible, Governor.
3: Are you sure you're English?
4: Oh, my sure. Oh, my dear God. Oh, my sure. Oh, oh, oh, oh. I'm English through and through. Why, yesterday I cut myself and bled fog.
3: Well, give me the compact and I'll give you an exchange slip. Now you want earrings,
0: why,
3: huh?
0: The guy's phenomenal. He did it again. Hold hands, folks. We're going back to... Uh-oh, look out. The bad guys are here.
5: Hey, look, Mr. Colby. Look, there goes Mel with another package.
6: Oh, Willie, it looks like you're right. But who do you suppose he's giving all the other packages to?
5: Well, his assistant, Zuki, of course. He must be the accomplice.
6: No, that can't be. Why, there's Zuki right now walking over to Betty.
1: Oh, hello, Zuki. What are you doing here?
7: Hi, Betty. I came to buy a present. I came to get a gift. I'm just window shopping.
1: Well, have you seen Mel?
7: Oh, he was over the... He's on his...
1: Hello, Mel.
7: He's here.
1: And now, where have you been?
2: Well, I'm not telling, but if a certain someone doesn't like earrings, which a certain someone exchanged for a compact, that certain someone is going to faint.
1: Well, frankly, that certain someone would rather have a bracelet than earrings.
7: Oh. Hey, Betty, don't just stand there. Help me pick up that certain someone.
0: Now, any other man would be content to lie there, but this guy's a glutton for exchanges, so he picks himself up and back he goes...
2: Gosh, my fifth trip. Somewhere people are happy. People are smiling. I don't have to do this. I can go out on the street and take my chances with the rest of the pedestrians. There's Mr. Cushing, president of my lodge. Hello, Mr. Cushing.
8: Hello, Mel.
2: Greetings, mighty potentate. Ugga, ugga, boo, ugga, boo, boo, ugga. Well, have you decided on something you want to get for your wife?
8: Yes, Mel. But they won't sell it to me without a prescription. Well, what a Christmas this is going to be. Every woman in the world hangs up mistletoe. My wife hangs up poison ivy.
2: Well, what would you like to have hang in the house?
8: Ha! Last year was the best Christmas I ever had. I decorated the house, I lit up the Christmas tree, invited all my friends, and served a wonderful dinner. And my wife made the whole thing possible.
2: She did?
8: Yeah, she was out of town.
2: Well, mighty potentate, I have my troubles, too. This is the fifth time I'm exchanging a gift for my girlfriend, Betty.
8: Mel, no woman can make up her mind. But you know, sometimes that's a blessing. The only reason I'm still alive today is because my wife can't decide on a method.
2: Well, men are different. I never have any trouble making decisions.
8: Neither do I, Mel. But as I told you before, they just won't give it to me without a prescription. Well, so long, Mel.
2: Goodbye, mighty potentate. Uh-oh, there's that tough girl at the exchange counter. I'll never be able to fool her again. Besides, what reason can I get from my girl not wanting earrings? Well, I'll take the beard off this dummy Santa Claus and try.
3: What can I do for you, Santa Claus?
4: Стратоваешь латука прочь домой, правлюсь не сту сайзу сту смол.
3: You've got to have a better reason than that to exchange earrings.
4: I have. Гройнеш чинто брая миква, что человеш пранья, но ears.
3: Ah, haven't I seen you someplace before?
4: Yes.
3: Yes?
4: Yes. That's Russian for no.
3: Well, what would you like to exchange this for?
4: Prestigeish, grovni, kamanich, brokovanich, mertovek.
3: Well?
4: You didn't give me a chance to finish. Charm bracelet.
3: All right. Wait a minute. I notice in my record book these earrings were exchanged from a compact.
4: Uh-huh.
3: And an exchange was made before that.
4: Uh-huh.
3: In fact, 5 exchanges were made.
4: Uh-huh.
3: I won't be able to make an exchange unless I get an okay from the 5 people who made the exchanges.
4: Uh-huh. You mean if I get the 5 people to give their okay, you'll exchange the earrings?
3: Yeah, if you can find them. I'm busy now. Next.
2: Oh, what am I going to do now? I got to be 5 people. I got it. Mel Blanc, this is the greatest test of your acting ability. You're going to be a one-man UNO. Now, where's the phone booth? Oh, there it is. Hello? Is this Brillig's department store? Well, give me your exchange department, please.
4: Hello? This is the fellow you just talked to. You want to speak to the people who made the exchanges? Well, I got all 5 of them with me here in the phone booth. And we better talk fast because 3 of us are turning blue already.
2: Hello? I'm Mel Blanc, the fellow who bought the perfume. Sinful Hour? Yeah, remember the label? Come with me to dizzy heights of exquisite ecstasy where lovers in the moonlight hold... What? No, I'm busy tonight. Say, here's another fella.
9: That's a mark for you. You're not going to come in the side of the phone booth. That's a mark.
2: What? There was no Italian?
9: Good man, you're absolutely right. No Italian.
4: I say that, governor.
10: Ah, bonsoir, ma petite.
11: Come out of there, young man. I'm the manager of this store.
2: Hey, what's the matter?
5: There's that shoplifter.
11: Where are all those packages?
4: Well, blank, I'll break every bone.
2: Hey, just a minute. I can explain everything, Mr. Colby. You see, I bought Betty a Christmas present. She wanted to exchange it, so in order to do that, I pretended that I...
12: Gosh, Mel, I'm awfully sorry about what happened.
2: Oh, I didn't mind it, as long as it was for you. Gee, you're pretty today, Betty. I wish we could get married right away.
12: So do I, Mel.
2: Do you really mean that? Do you really, Betty? Oh, gosh, this is the happiest moment of my life. I'll always remember that you said it standing right here by household pest controls, DDT $1.98. Well, anyway, Betty, if a certain someone looks in her Christmas stocking, that certain someone is going to...

0: And this time, just to say, this is Bud Easton reminding you that Colgate tooth powder for a breath that's sweet and teeth that sparkle brings you the Mel Blanc Show every Tuesday at this time. 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

0: Well, here it is. It's a beautiful house, isn't it?
1: Yes, it is. Oh, yes, Richard, it is. Bright and new and everything a blushing bride could wish for. Oh, let's go inside. It's so terribly hot out here.
0: Wait, Anne.
1: Oh, Richard, Richard.
0: Up we go.
1: Richard.
0: There we are.
1: Oh, please put me down.
0: Yeah. Well?
1: Well, I'll make some supper. Before we left on the honeymoon, I stocked the freezer. I'll have something ready in no time. Our first supper here.
2: Oh, look.
0: Huh?
1: Look at the color of that wall. It's entirely the wrong shade of blue.
0: What? After you had that poor painter mixing colors for 3 hours?
1: Poor painter? What about me? You go to work every day. I have to live with it.
0: Have to live with it? Oh, Anne, let's not start in again.
1: Oh, I'll fix supper. Richard? Richard? Richard, don't you hear me? Oh, fine. Can't you think of anything better to do than sit in here and watch TV?
0: I wanted to see the news. Morgan's making a speech today.
1: And you couldn't forget politics for one precious minute, could you?
0: All right, that's enough. Anyway, the set's not working.
1: My poor, poor dear, you do have serious problems.
0: Stop it, Anne. Look, all I can get is this picture of some old man.
1: What a strange face. So sad. And lonely. Oh, nothing works.
0: What are you muttering about?
1: I said nothing works in this house. When I went into the kitchen, I found the freezer cord unplugged and all the food's been spoiled.
0: Oh, for crying out loud. Can't you do
1: that? It wasn't my fault. When I left, it was...
0: You have responsibilities now. You're not Papa's little girl anymore.
1: Oh!
0: Oh, that's lovely, Anne.
1: Who's crying? Oh, out in the yard, some little old lady. Hello? What's the trouble out here? Who are you? She's gone.
0: What are you doing out here?
1: Oh, I thought... Nothing.
0: Some yard, huh? Brown, bare, empty.
1: Well, we've got to get a gardener.
0: Oh, gardeners cost money. We'll fix this place up ourselves.
1: We wouldn't be so broke if you hadn't insisted on this huge house.
0: Huge, Anne. For the 100th time, I need a house like this. A man in my position can't live in a hovel.
1: Hail to the rising young lawyer. Hail to his brilliant career in politics.
0: Stop it. Well... we'll have to eat out. There's a little Chinese place downtown. I noticed it when we drove by.
3: I'm sure you did. It looked cheap enough.
0: I'll be in the car. When you're ready, we'll go.
1: I've got to hold on. I've got to hold on. What is that? Who's that I hear sobbing? Why are there tears? Why are there so many, many tears?

0: We'll cross that joint off our list.
1: Oh.
0: Lousy food.
1: I'm tired. I'm going to go to bed.
0: All right. Go ahead.
1: What are you doing?
0: I'm flying to the moon on a winged stallion. What does it look like I'm doing?
1: You're not going to watch television now.
0: Go to bed, Anne.
1: Well, how long are you going to watch that?
0: I don't know.
1: Good night, Richard.
0: Yeah. Sweet dreams. Oh, no, not again, for crying out loud. That face. Same sad old man. What's wrong with this thing, anyway? Pay good money for something and it won't even...
1: Richard, what are you doing? You'll smash that set.
0: No, I'll smash it. What good is it, anyway?
1: The picture. The picture.
0: I know. The same old man.
1: No, look. He's been joined by the woman, that same old woman I saw out in the yard today. She was crying.
0: What are you moaning about?
1: Never mind.
0: Oh, that television set. Ah, that's better.
1: Richard.
0: Leave me alone, will you?
1: Richard, please. Don't watch that. Not tonight. I don't want to be alone. I'm frightened.
0: Well, what do you want me to do? I'm not. Nothing to be frightened about. And I'm not sleepy yet.
1: Oh. Very well.

0: Richard. Richard.
1: Huh?
0: There it is again. The sobbing. Do you hear it?
1: Yeah.
0: It's coming from the living room. I'll go see. Richard, come with me. Please. I'm frightened.
1: All right. Wait a minute.

0: Why is it coming from in here?
1: The room's empty.
2: Oh, look. It's coming from the TV set. You must have forgotten to turn it off.
3: I did not. I distinctly remember.
0: No. Those same two sad faces are on the screen again. Turn it off.
4: There.
0: Richard, I'm frightened.
1: Anne, please. Look, you're going to stay up. Put something on, will you?
0: Richard, I...
1: You act like a silly child. I'll sleep out here.
0: Yes. Yes.
1: Oh, help us. Dear Lord, help us.

0: to storm. Why doesn't it go ahead and storm? It's been threatening all day. This heat. This terrible heat. Oh, no. Oh, not the roast. It's ruined. Burned to a crisp.
1: Ann, where are you?
0: I'm in the kitchen. No, don't come in here.
1: Why not? Ann, this place is full of smoke.
0: Oh, I know it's full of smoke.
1: And what are those flaming remains? Our supper?
0: That's enough, Richard. Don't talk to me like that.
1: Can't you manage anything? Ann, you're not Daddy's fairy princess anymore. You're a married woman.
0: And don't I realize it? Every ugly breathing second.
1: Well, you wanted it this way, little girl, and you've got it.
0: I didn't want this.
1: Well, you should have thought of that before you... Ah, forget it. I'm going to make a drink. You want something? What's the matter?
0: Do you remember the little bird? The one you brought me once as a gift? It had every happy color of the rainbow imprinted in its feathers. And it sang so beautifully before it died.
1: What's that got to do with anything?
0: You said you couldn't think of a gift beautiful enough to express your love until you found that tiny, fragile, feathered creature.
1: Oh, don't get maudlin, please. Not now. Can I mix you something?
0: Lies. They were all lies. Were you very disappointed when my father told you he didn't like you?
1: Anne, please.
0: Were you terribly upset when you found out that, in fact, you practically made him sick to his stomach?
1: Oh, get away!
0: Look out, E-Man. You had it all planned, didn't you? My father was going to open every door and pull every string.
1: I don't need your precious father. He's nothing but a cheap political boss, a party hack.
0: He'd have been strong enough to make you district attorney, and then maybe congressman, and finally, big deal, governor. But he hated you. You made him sick to his stomach.
1: You vulgar, cheap little...
0: But the big joke's on me, really, isn't it? Because I believed you.
1: You knew exactly how I felt about you. I made it plain enough. But it was just too much for the proud princes to accept.
0: No. I believed you.
1: You couldn't face yourself without me. So you tricked me into marrying you.
0: Tricked. Yes, I did. Tricked. And how you fell for it.
1: Oh, you're really...
0: If you could...
1: I only did what I thought was honorable.
0: Honorable? You? You should have seen the look on your face when I told you that I was... I was... Oh, Mr. Big Deal. All wrapped up in a paternity case. Would that make headlines? Tell me, when you found out the truth after the wedding, when you found out, were you relieved? Were you happy to find it was just a big joke?
1: Yes. It's quite a joke, Anne. We're a real fun couple.
0: Come back here. Come back to me!

0: What are you doing here? Come out of the shadow so I can see you. I want to be friendly, but... Why do you just sit there sobbing? Tell me. Please. Where are you? Where did you go? Disappeared. Just disappeared. Richard. Richard.
1: In here.
0: Richard, I saw her again.
2: Where are the bandages?
0: In the chest there. What's wrong with your hand?
2: I burned it.
0: Here. I'll fix it for you.
2: It was a television set. It wouldn't work again. I figured it was a tube, and I tried to fix it. I thought I'd pull the wire out, but evidently I didn't.
0: Oh.
2: The shock nearly knocked me across. Hey, watch with those scissors.
0: I'm only cutting the bandage. Richard, I'm trying to help you.
2: I'm sorry. Hey, you're soaked.
0: I was outside when it started to rain. I was talking to...
2: To whom?
0: I don't know. Oh, Richard, I'm so frightened. Hold me. Please, hold me the way you used to.
2: Anne, I'm sorry about what was said before.
0: We've got to forget all that. What we've done to each other.
2: Not forget, Anne. Accept and perhaps build something from what's left.
0: Oh, could we? No. Not the sobbing again. Not that terrible sobbing.
2: It's coming from the cellar. Stay here, I'll take a look.
0: No, don't leave me.
2: All right, but stay behind me. There's nothing down here. Nothing but an empty, newly painted cellar. You can see into every corner. Not even a shadow. Anne, don't turn off the lights.
0: I didn't. Oh, look, over there. The old man, do you see? In the shadows there, just sitting there alone. Sobbing.
2: No, Anne, he's not alone.
0: That's the woman from outside. Oh, no.
2: Hey, she's got a pair of scissors. She's going to stab him. Look out.
3: Ah! I hate you! Hate you!
2: Give me those scissors!
3: I want to kill you!
2: Get the lights!
3: No!
2: Stop it!
3: No lights! Turn off the lights!
2: And stop it! Stop it!
3: What's been happening?
2: Tried to stab me with those scissors. Just as the old woman was trying... They're gone now.
0: Oh, I didn't mean to.
3: I swear. I saw her and suddenly it was as if I were watching an image of myself and... Richard... Oh, Richard, this house is haunted. It's haunted.
2: No, no, Anne, no. This house isn't haunted. It's brand new, never been lived in. Now, what could haunt?
0: They do.
2: Anne, don't you know who they are?
0: We've got to get out of this house. Move away. This house is working against us. It hates us.
2: Come on, Anne. Let's go upstairs. Take my hand. Take my hand. It's clear as crystal.
3: Go away! Go away! What do you want from us?
2: They're finally in the light, not hiding anymore.
3: I can't look.
2: You've got to look at them. Now, it's important that we see them and recognize them for what they are.
3: No!
2: Don't turn your head! Now, you've got to get to know them. They'll be with us always. See, Anne, we don't have to leave this house. No, it's not the house that's haunted. Don't you recognize those shadows? Don't you recognize them?
3: Yes. Oh, yes. I suppose I did all along. Oh, Richard, they're us. You and me. The way we will be. Years from now. So many long, empty years from now.

Theater 5 has presented Bright House, New House, written by Romeo Muller, directed by Warren Somerville. In the cast, Joan Loring and Terry O'Sullivan. Script editor, Jack C. Wilson. Original music by Alexander Vlastotsenko. Orchestra under the direction of Glenn Osser. Executive producer for Theater 5, Mr. Lee Bowman. We invite your comments. Write to Theater 5, New York 23, New York. 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
1: Andy, you know what day this is?
2: Certainly, Amos. It's Tuesday.
1: That's right, and Tuesday means we gotta go to work for Rinso.
3: Yes, sir, Rinso. The soap that gets clothes Rinso white and Rinso bright brings you the Amos and Andy Show with...
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0: the makers of Rinso invite you to sit back, relax, and enjoy the story of Amos and Andy. It's a well-known fact that husbands take their wives for granted and are accustomed to seeing them in a daily routine of housework. Tonight, however, the kingfish came home and found no wife, no supper. He's been pacing the floor, imagining everything, and his thoughts have now turned from anger to suspicion.
1: 7 o'clock at night. She ain't never been out this late. I wonder if she's getting tired of me and could be out with another... Uh-oh, there she come. I'll give her the third degree.
2: Oh, hello, George. Guess I'm a little bit late.
1: Yes, I would say so. It's 7 o'clock. Playgirl. You ain't never been out that late since we've been married.
2: I've been shopping.
1: Shopping, huh?
2: Mm-hmm.
1: I notice your lip rouge is a little faint tonight. Kind of smeared up there.
2: Why, George, what you mean?
1: Is you been close to another man? Come here a minute. Let me smell some. Sweet.
2: Oh, you smell my perfume.
1: Smells like shaving lotion to me.
2: Now, George, just because I wasn't home one night in the kitchen cooking when you come home, you get suspicious.
1: Me suspicious? Ha, ha, ha. What's his name?
2: George, darling, you know
1: that. Now, wait a minute. Now, let me tell you something. I'll find out who rubbed that shaving lotion on you if I got to go around and smell every man in town.
2: George, it's just a new perfume I got. Now listen, darling, remember our agreement. We must always trust each other, no matter what happens. Remember, marriage is built on faith and trust. I give you my word of honor, I was out shopping at a secondhand clothing store.
1: Well, I don't see why you had to go there. You got enough secondhand clothes.
2: George, you got to buy me some clothes like other husbands do.
1: Like who, for instance?
2: Well, look at Miss Van Poulter. She's got a genuine fox fur.
1: Genuine fur. I throw shoes at better fur than that on the back fence. She ain't got nothing.
2: Other men's wives ain't got to beg like I do. They got charge accounts.
1: What do you mean by that?
2: Well, when Miss Van Poulter wants to buy something, she just goes in a store and says, charge it to Miss Van Poulter. I'd like to do the same thing.
1: Well, it's all right with me if it's all right with Miss Van Poulter.
2: George, you simply got to get me some clothes.
1: See what is at the door there, will you?
3: Hello, Sapphire.
2: Hello, Sadie. Come on in. Now, look, George. I want what I deserve.
1: Well, you ain't gonna get it.
2: Oh, yes, I am.
1: No, you ain't.
3: Huh. You two sound like Burns and Molotov.
2: We're having another argument, all right enough.
1: And, Sadie, you stay out of this. We don't need no help.
3: All I'm gonna do is to listen to both sides and see which one is right, and then pitch in and help Sapphire.
2: It's the same old thing, Sadie. I want to get a little more out of life than I'm getting. Some clothes, shoes, a new hat. Some of the little things that makes life worthwhile.
3: Now you're getting smart, Sapphire. You know, life is just like the tunnel of love. While you're going through, you gotta grab what you can get.
1: Well, you just let me and Sapphire fight our own fights. We enjoy it that way.
2: You listen to me, George Stevens. If you don't give me some money, I'm going to do something that'll make you sorry.
1: Well, go ahead and do it.
2: All right, I will do it. I'll do it tonight, and you'll be sorry.
1: Well, see if I'm sorry. I is leaving. Goodbye.
3: What you going to do, Sapphire?
2: I'm going to get a job and go to work.
3: I don't blame you. Serve him right.
2: By the way, did you get the money from the charity bazaar at the meeting this afternoon?
3: Got it right here in my pocketbook. $300. You is the treasurer, so here's the $300.
2: Well, I'll put it in the bank tomorrow afternoon. In the meantime, I'll hide it somewhere around here.
3: Where you gonna put it?
2: Well, let me see. I'll put it between the sheets in the linen closet.
3: You said something about getting a job. Where you gonna get a job tonight?
2: Oh, over at the newspaper office. See, I know one of the editors over there, and he works at night. I'm going over and see him right now.
3: I don't blame you. Say, what started all this trouble anyway, Sapphire?
2: Oh, he practically said that some man smeared off my lip rouge.
3: I didn't know of a nicer way of getting it off.

0: really down in the dumps this morning, ain't you, Kingfish?
1: Oh, it's my wife again. She got some silly notion in her head about wanting the necessities of life. She's talking about shoes and stockings and handkerchiefs and all that stuff.
0: Yeah, wants to show off, huh?
1: Yeah. I wish I could invent some way to make some quick money, you know that?
0: Yeah, or invent something that would pay off.
1: Yeah, that inventing is a good game, all right. There's an old saying in the invention line, you invent something worthwhile and the mice will beat a better path to your door.
0: Yeah, well, what could we invent?
1: Well, what is the shortage of? The need of houses. Now, there's one. Well, now, wait a minute. There's the prefabricated houses. Them is the ones that you buy, you know, and put together.
0: Oh, no, no. A friend of mine bought one of them. Didn't work out.
1: What happened?
0: Well, he ordered a prefabricated house. They drove up and dumped six loads of brick on his lot and say, there it is, put it together.
1: Well, inventions pay you money, though. Look at that man that invented the fountain pen that the deep-sea divers use, you know.
0: Yeah, say, you know, that pen advertisement give me an idea, and I done been toying with a fountain pen that's got enough ink in it to write for 10 years without refilling.
1: Say, that don't sound bad, 10 years.
0: Yeah, I even made a drawing of the thing. According to my figuring, the pen would stand about 4 feet high. I'd have to write with both hands.
1: Yeah. Well, I don't know, Ann. I don't like to say no right off the bat, but the thing don't seem too handy. Huh? How can a man carry a pen that's 4 feet long?
0: In a golf bag.
1: I never thought of that, yeah. Wait a minute, though. Think of something else. Wait. Come here, Amos.
0: Yeah, how is you, Amos?
2: Well, hi, fellas. Well, we had a little excitement around our way last night.
0: What's that?
2: Well, when I was going home around 9 o'clock, I see some police up the street in front of a new store that just opened, a woman's dress shop.
1: Yeah, they ought to close them things down.
2: No, there was a robbery there. Some woman went in the cash register and took around $300 and beat it.
0: And they didn't get her, huh?
2: No, they didn't. I wonder why a woman do a thing like that.
0: Well, women needs money to buy clothes with, I guess. They all want clothes. $300, huh?
2: Yeah, that's a lot of money. Well, boys, I gotta go. I got a call with the cab, so I...
1: Well, drop me and Ando off at my house, will you, Amos? We'll look in the icebox, Ando, and get a bite of lunch.
0: Well, ain't nothing in the Kingfish in the icebox there, Kingfish.
1: No, unless you want to try a little mustard on one of them ice cubes.
0: Now, look here. Even that light don't work when you open the door. And on top of that, there ain't even no ice cubes in there. Your wife done defrosted this icebox.
1: Well, that was done from the main office of the utility company on the 10th of the month.
0: Well, that is the longest defrost in history.
1: Hey, wait a minute. I tell you what, I look in the linen closet. My wife usually keeps some change in there between the sheets. I get a little change, and we go out and get a hamburger.
0: Yeah. Look between them sheets.
1: Yeah. She usually keep it right about, uh-oh. If this ain't Confederate money, we done struck oil.
0: Yeah? Well, bring it out here in the light. Let me see it.
1: Hey, wait a minute, Andy. Is we in my house?
0: Holy mackerel, how much?
1: Look at here, $100. There's $200. $300.
0: Yeah, where'd that money come from, Kingfish?
1: Well, wait a minute. Yeah, wait a minute.
0: What's your eyes popping out about?
1: And my wife.
0: What?
1: She's done it. She told me last night that she was going to do something and I'd be sorry for. She left the house around 7:30 and she didn't get back till 10.
0: Well, what about it?
1: That store was robbed at 9 o'clock. And Amos said it was robbed of around $300.
0: Oh, yeah. Kingfish, what are you going to do?
1: Oh, me, what'll I do? I'm going to take this money so she can't spend it. Anna, do you realize what this means?
0: What?
1: Sapphire, my own wife, is guilty of petty lottery.
0: Oh, yeah, Kingfish, your wife has got you in trouble.
1: Why did I ever marry that woman? I ought to took the advice of my folks to give me years ago. You know, Andy...
3: My mama done told me when I was in knee pants. My mama done told me...
4: Said she...
3: Fun...
4: A woman will sweet talk and give you the big eye. But when the sweet talking's done,
3: a woman's a two-faced.
5: You're so right.
3: A worrisome thing who'll leave you to sing the blues.
4: The blues in the night.
5: Right.
4: Now the rains are falling here. The train are calling ooh-wee.
3: My mama done told.
4: Hear that lonesome whistle blow.
5: yep, my mama done told me.

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0: Yes, Rinso is especially good news in hard water communities. 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

0: Oh, I tell you, boys, I don't know what to do. My own wife, a common criminal, stealing $300.
1: Yes, Kingfish, it's not only a deplorable situation, but also quite a haul.
2: Yeah, certainly was a surprise to the Kingfish.
1: But when you phoned me and told me, I just couldn't believe it. Sapphire was at the house for supper just two nights ago.
0: I know she was. You know nobody would believe it.
1: Why, when I told my wife the news, she took a quick glance at our silverware. Kingfish, has you noticed a strange pickle fork around your house?
0: Henry, my wife wouldn't stoop to that.
2: No, she wants cash.
0: By the way, Henry, I don't want this to get out nowhere, so tell your wife not to breathe it to a soul.
1: All right, I'll phone her and tell her. She's only been over at the beauty shop for two or three minutes.
0: Too late now, yeah. I can't believe Sapphire doing a thing like this.
2: You know, this whole thing is going to finish her as far as her friends go.
0: Yeah, that's what I was thinking.
1: Oh, I don't know. I'm sure that we would all still like to have her at our get-togethers. However, I think the social set will insist on frisking her on her way out.
0: Well, I don't know what to do. I got the $300 that you took. I took it out from between the sheets in the linen closet, but it looked like to me it's my duty as a citizen to turn her over to the police. But she's my wife.
1: You know, she could get 2 years in Sing Sing for this.
0: Yeah.
1: I would talk to a lawyer and get the legalized picture of this case.
0: Yeah,
2: that's a good idea.
0: Come on, Anna, let's go over to see Gabby Gibson. Here's Gabby's office.
2: Yeah, look at that sign he got on the door. By appointment only.
0: Well, let's take a chance.
2: Hello there, Gabby.
3: Now, look here, boy. Can you see the sign on the door? I was jammed up. I'm really jammed up. You got to make an appointment. You got to wait your turn. Yes, indeed. You got to wait your turn.
0: Well, when can I get your first opening that you ain't busy?
3: You got it. Sit down.
0: Gabby, I want you to help me. I got a big problem.
3: Any problem you got is right in my line. Right up my line.
0: It revolves a sum of $300.
3: Definitely in my line. Definitely in my line.
0: But I can't pay you no fee.
3: That's the end of the line.
0: Yeah.
2: Tell him, Kingfish. Tell him.
0: Well, tell me this, Gabby. If you done had any experience with women criminals?
3: Oh, yes, indeed. Yes, indeed. And I discovered when a woman turns criminal, she's got much more consideration than a man. Much more consideration.
2: What do you mean, consideration?
3: Well, I once handled a case for a woman that killed her husband by stabbing him with a hatpin. Stabbing with a hatpin.
2: A hatpin? Why didn't she use a gun?
3: That was a consideration. She didn't want to wake up the children.
0: Now, listen here, Gabby. My wife has done stole $300.
3: You got a nice combination there. You is light-headed and your wife is light-fingered.
0: Yeah. Oh, this is serious, Gabby. How would you like it if you was married to a woman like Sapphire all your life and then she had to be sent away for 2 years?
3: Lovely, lovely.
2: Yeah, but listen, Gabby, what is the Kingfish going
3: to
2: do?
3: Well, somebody's got to pay for that crime. I got an idea. If you don't want her to go to Japan, why don't you take the rap or get somebody else to take it for her?
0: That's somebody else's idea. Don't sound bad. Yeah.
3: Just get somebody else to confess the crime. I don't think you'll have no trouble finding somebody. A lot of people are looking for a one-room apartment.
2: Well, listen, Kingfish, you know something? I think Shorty the Barber's our man. He done been evicted out of his room, and he ain't got no place to stay.
3: Well, that's that. Now, come on, get out of here, boys. Get out of here. I'm a busy man. Really up to my neck. Let me check my calendar here and see when my next appointment is. Oh, yeah.
2: When is it, Gabby?
3: November 16th. I got to go to the dentist.
0: Listen, Andy, you got to sell Shorty on the idea of taking the rap and going up for 2 years.
2: Yeah, I know it. Well, let's get on in the barbershop here and do it.
0: Right.
2: Hello, Shorty.
4: Well, if it ain't King for Andy, I'm glad you... But what's good? Hiya, fella.
0: Yeah. Shorty, old pal, I understand that you can't find a place to live.
4: No, it's terrible going from one place to another. I can't get no rest. Last night, the only place I could find to sleep was in one of them Harlem all-night burlesque shows.
2: You mean where they got them dancing girls?
4: Yeah, I didn't close my eyes until 6 o'clock this morning.
0: Shorty, we are going to do something for you that'll make you happy. We're going to arrange for something that we know you need.
4: Mm.
0: Something that will make your life sweet and pleasant for you again.
4: Oh, Kingfish. That's the sweetest thing I hear since Truman speech last night.
2: You know something? Mr. Truman show made millions of horses happy.
0: Shorty, how would you like to live in a big place where you ain't got to pay no rent and you get all your food for nothing?
4: Oh, man, that sounds wonderful, Kingfish. I'd like to live in a place like that for the rest of my life.
0: Well, I might arrange for it for 2 years. But yeah.
4: Where's the place? Where is it?
0: Oh, it's a beautiful spot, Shorty, overlooking the Hudson.
4: Mm.
0: Yeah, sort of a stone house, big, plenty of police protection.
2: Yeah, 24-hour service.
0: Yeah.
4: Well, what's the name of the place? What's the name?
0: Well, the name Oh, yeah, I think they sometimes call it Felony Acres, yeah.
2: Yeah, or Larceny Manor.
0: Yeah.
4: Oh, I like it. That's what I'm looking for. Wait a minute, boys. This sounds like a penitentiary.
0: Oh, what's wrong in living there? I could get you a nice congealed roommate.
4: No, nothing's doing that. That's final.
0: Well, Andy, I guess the deal is off. I know how Sapphire would treat me if things was reversed. She just told me that marriage is built on faith and trust. And I'm going to take the rap for her. And I'm going to say that I done it myself.
4: Mm. Oh, Kingfish, you mean you're going to the penitentiary for your wife?
0: Right.
4: You know something? You was a man among men. Yes, sir? You was living up to the marriage vows. You was what I call a first-class chump.

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0: was going to the police station and give myself up.
1: Well, try to stop worrying, Kingfish, and sort of put this thing out of your mind.
0: I can't do it, Henry. This never would have happened if Sapphire hadn't stole that money.
2: Yeah, you're right. If she needed money, why didn't she just give a bad check like most people do?
0: Well, I'll try to take it. This is life, I guess.
1: Well, don't make it worse than it is, Kingfish. It ain't life. It's only 2 years.
0: Yeah, but I ain't a young man no more, Henry. I don't know if I can do 2 years.
2: Well, do as much of it as you can.
1: You know, I once read a book about prisons, Kingfish. It's called 20,000 Years in Sing Sing.
0: That's some rap, all right, 20,000 years.
2: Yeah, a rap like that might break a man's spirit.
0: Yeah, staying away for 2 years is a long time. Just think, I won't be out till 1948.
2: Well, if you put your name on the waiting list now, you'll be just in time to get a 1946 automobile.
0: Well, boys, I'll be a lonely old man up there.
1: Well, we'll try to find out when we can see you there, and we'll meet you in the visiting room and bring you something to eat.
2: You better make it a hunk of

0: Over to your house once in a while.
1: Why, certainly, Kingfish. We still have the highest regard for Sapphire, and we've never questioned her integrity. But when she does come over, ask her to bring back that pickle fork.
2: Which one of you two men want to see me?
0: Mr. Chief, I is the one.
3: I ain't no accessory to the crime or nothing.
2: Get to the facts.
0: Yes, sir. I just want to ask you one thing, Mr. Chief. Do you get any time off if you would turn state's evidence against somebody that's very close to you, say, like myself?
2: I don't get what you're talking about.
3: He wants to be his own stool pigeon.
2: Well, come on, let's get going. What's on your mind?
0: Well, I know that this is going to mean the penitentiary for me. I want to confess. I believe I'll come back some other time.
2: Wait a minute there. You might as well come clean right now.
0: Yeah.
3: Go ahead, Kingfish.
0: Mr. Chief, I got a record as clean as a pin. I ain't never done nothing wrong that I've ever been caught at in my life.
2: Well, what have you done?
0: Well, the other night, Your Honor, I dressed up like a woman and I went into the Thompson dress shop. And when they wasn't looking, I grabbed $300 out the cash register and I run out the place.
2: So you're the one that robbed the Thompson dress shop, huh?
0: Yeah.
2: Now, listen, you. I don't know what you're up to, but you're in for a little surprise. Here, take the $300. We've already caught the crook. Now, get out of here.
0: Caught the crook? Yeah, you done caught my sapphire?
2: Well, I don't know. But if your sapphire's a big, ugly, stupid woman about 6'2" tall, that's who we've caught.
0: Well, that ain't Sapphire. She ain't but 5'1". I know that.
3: Oh, Kingfish, that is good news.
0: Oh, come on, Andy. Let me go home to my wife.

0: here's your $300, Sapphire. I thought you stole it, and I was just trying to protect you.
1: George, I've been looking high and low for that money that belonged to the woman's auxiliary. How could you think I stole it? How could you think such a thing of the one you is married to?
0: Well, honey, I just...
1: Listen, darling. Remember our agreement. We must always trust each other, no matter what happens. Remember, marriage is built on faith and trust.
0: Honey, I knew I was wrong to ever think such a thing about the one I was married to.
1: There ain't no excuse for it, George. How can married people ever think that the other one would commit such a terrible crime as robbery?
0: Well, I'll get the door, honey.
2: George Stevens?
0: Yes, officer.
2: Come along with me. Your wife reported you for stealing $300 from her.

0: Ladies, seems to me, if I was you, what I'd want from a wash day soap would be action.
1: Yeah. 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
3: 1, 2, 3.
2: Ask for Rinso.
0: Good night, folks.
1: See you next Tuesday.

Be sure to be with us next Tuesday evening at this same time when the makers of Rinso will again present the Amos and Andy Show. This is Carlton Cadell saying good night to all of you from all of us. Ladies, without the waste kitchen fats you've been saving, the soap shortage would be worse. So please go on saving every drop of waste kitchen fat possible. Then, rush it to your

0: I never guessed why Mary didn't want to see me more often until I overheard that whisper.
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Hey, that sounds like a good one. Let's call our trio up here. Harold, Billy, and Speedy to sing Keep Hubbin'.

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1: 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The following is an accounting of my expenditures during investigation of the Earl Chadwick matter. 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
3: The man has been seen alive, Dollar. I never was satisfied that he was dead. His boat, a small cruiser, was found wrecked, you know, but never a body.
1: How long ago was that?
3: Little over 4 years ago, 1945. He was declared dead in 1947 in appellate court, and we were forced to meet the claim of his widow. Or his wife and accomplice, as it might seem now. Go ahead. Here's the lady that saw and spoke to him. Mrs. Marshall, this is Mr. Dollar.
4: How do you do?
1: Mrs. Marshall?
3: Now, I want you to tell Mr. Dollar what you told me, Mrs. Marshall, if you will.
4: Well, my husband and I had been in Bermuda for 3 days.
3: Mrs. Marshall, explain that you knew Earl Chadwick before.
4: Oh, yes, yes, we knew him. Not too well, thank heaven, but well enough to be pointed out as friends of that embezzler. You know how people are.
1: Embezzler, Mrs. Marshall?
3: Oh, yes, there was attendant theft. He worked at the Monticello Loan Company in New York City. $30,000 disappeared at the same time he did. Police theory was that he wrecked his boat while attempting to leave with the money. Now, Mrs. Marshall, how you happened to see him?
4: We'd been there 3 days, and that night we went to this nightclub in Hamilton, slumming, so to speak. It's called the Port of Castile on the waterfront. It had been a number of years, mind you, and Chadwick was much thinner, but I recognized him. He was seated with some sailors, and I said, Jerome, doesn't that look like Earl Chadwick?
3: And then you spoke to him.
4: What else could I do? I was dying of curiosity. When he got up to leave, I met him and said, aren't you Earl Chadwick? He denied it, of course, but being that close, I'm positive that it was.
1: What did he say? Did he give you a name?
4: No, but I found out. I felt I was quite within my rights in asking a few questions. The name he's using is George Brewster.
3: Well, Dollar?
1: What about Chadwick's wife? What happened to her?
3: She remarried one of his business associates, Harold Anderson. Yeah. I had the girls draw up a complete record on the case. Photographs, police reports, everything you'll need. The wife's address is there in Queens, I think.
1: All right, Mr. Scarf. I'll do what I can. Expense account item two. $250 plane ticket and miscellaneous expenses between Hartford and Bermuda. I drew an aisle seat and one of the worst hazards of air travel or any other kind of travel.
5: I'll tell you something. Pays to study these places before you go to them. I've been out there before. Nothing teaches like experience. But before my first trip, I knew more about Bermuda than lots of the folks that live there, see?
1: Well, that's very interesting.
5: Yeah, yes, sir. Quite a history. Spoiled now, though. People aren't worth anything anymore. You know what spoiled them? Tourists.
1: Mm-hmm.
5: Yeah, took away all their ambition. Turned them into a bunch of lazy beggars and horse traders. Don't farm anymore. Don't do anything but work the tourists. Now, I don't want to be a wet blanket, you understand?
1: Oh, yeah, yeah.
5: But keep an eye on your wallet. They'll strip you if you give them a chance. My business is farm tools. What's yours?

0: Yes, sir.
1: My name is Dollar. Here's my credentials. I'd like to see the chief constable.
0: Yes, sir.
2: Yes?
0: Mr. Dollar to see you, sir. An insurance investigator from the States.
2: Yes, of course. Send him in.
0: Right, sir. That door, Mr. Dollar.
1: Thank you.
2: Pleasure, Mr. Dollar. Your company cabled that you were coming. Sit down.
1: Thank you.
2: Well, now, you're here to look into the affairs of one George Brewster. What's he been up to?
1: I'm not sure he's been up to anything yet. According to a witness, he answers the description of a man who disappeared from New York a few years ago with $30,000. He was declared dead, and the company that hired me paid off an $80,000 insurance claim to his wife.
2: I see. Quite a valuable chap.
1: Yeah, if he is the chap. What about this Brewster? Do you people know him?
2: We acquainted ourselves with him after the cable arrived. Nothing against him. Lives a rather rum life. Doesn't seem to have much.
1: Are his papers in order? Passport? Visas?
2: I trust that he wouldn't be here if they were not. Like any other paradise, Mr. Dollar, Bermuda is forced to accept the existence of a certain percentage of misplaced or lost persons on its outskirts. That's what they are.
1: They?
2: Here's the address.
1: Thank you.
2: At the lower end of King George Road. Do you wish transportation?
1: No, don't bother. The walk will do me good. I decided against the King George Road address. Instead, I returned to my hotel, memorized the photographs of Earl Chadwick, subtracting a little weight from the somewhat flabby face. And that night, I found myself a table near the door at the Port of Castile. I sat there, nursing a minimum of foul drinks. It was 10 o'clock before he came in and found standing space at the bar. George Brewster? Or Earl Chadwick?
3: What's the matter with you? What is this?
1: I'm curious, too. How about coming over to my table?
3: All right. You act like a cop.
1: Just 50% cop, no badge. I'm working for Tri-State Life Insurance Company.
3: What does that mean?
1: They insured a man and paid off to his wife. Now they aren't sure he's dead.
3: He belongs to that other name you threw at me. What was it? Chadwick?
1: Earl Chadwick.
3: And I must look like him.
1: Here's a snapshot.
3: Huh. He's fatter, but it's pretty close at that. You know, about a week ago, some crazy old dame I never saw before called me some other name. It might have been Chadwick. I thought she'd drunk over her quota.
1: She was an old friend of Chadwick's. She swears she'd recognize him if she saw him. And she swears she saw him.
3: It's weird, isn't it? I suppose it happens more often than we know about. What do you want? My papers and stuff?
1: They might help.
3: Sure, I'll write down my address. Come on out anytime tomorrow. There you are.
1: Thank you. I should recover from these drinks by noon.
3: Well, that'll be all right. It's crazy, isn't it? Things like this could get your goat.

0: you the guy George was talking about last night?
1: Probably. I'm Johnny Dollar. Is George here?
0: No, he had to leave. But he said you could come in. He said you could look at this stuff. Here's his passport and cards and things.
1: How long have you known him?
0: 2 years last month.
1: Do you know where he came from?
0: Never asked me where I came from. This guy, he looks like. He had a wife?
1: Yeah. I want to take some of his personal things into town to check his prints against this passport. Shaving brush, if he uses one, tubes, jars, anything.
0: You think he's the guy?
1: I'll have to find out.
2: Never mind.
0: You told me you were going.
2: The prints would check against the passport, but it wouldn't make any difference. Now that it's started, why stretch it out? Why not make it easy?
0: George?
2: No, Earl. I'd almost forgotten. Earl, where can we talk?
1: I've got a hotel room. The statement he made filled in most of the blanks in the case. One, his wife was to have met him in Mexico City, but hadn't. Two, most of the stolen funds had gone to his wife to keep her going until she collected the insurance.
2: So she got married. I didn't know that. She told me to wait, and I did. Grace married.
1: We can leave for the States
2: Grace
1: anytime you're
2: Harold.
1: Ready.
2: Huh? Oh, I can be ready anytime you say. All I have to do is pack a few things and say goodbye to Fran.
1: Expense account item 3, space for 2 on New York-bound plane. Chadwick was a hard man to figure out, but one thing I did realize. Now that he'd started, he was almost happy to be going back to the people he'd left. We arrived in the evening, and the next morning, I was told when I telephoned that Mrs. Grace Chadwick Anderson and her husband were at home and would receive me.
3: Oh, good morning.
2: Hello, Grace. Harold.
4: I beg your pardon?
3: Oh, I understand, Harold. This must be the man that Mrs. Marshall phoned about, you know, the one in Bermuda.
2: Oh, come now, Grace, that's no good.
3: Who are you, anyway? Mr. Dollar, for what purpose did you and this man come here?
1: I brought him here so you could identify him as your missing husband.
3: That's idiotic. There is the faintest resemblance, yes, but that's all.
4: What do you have in mind, Mr. Dollar? Now, no crude extortion attempt like this will get you anything but arrest. I knew Earl Chadwick, and I'll swear under oath that this man is not he.
2: I should think you would, Harold.
4: Who are you, and where did you learn my name?
3: Get him out of here.
2: Why? Why not talk over old times, Grace?
1: Wait a minute. All right, Mrs. Anderson, Mr. Anderson. I'm sorry I've taken up your time. Come on.
2: Dollar, what's the matter? You too?
1: Come on.
4: I'm sorry, dear. I know it's been unpleasant.
2: Who do you think I am? I asked you, who do you think I am?
1: That doesn't count. You're legally dead. What about your parents?
2: They're dead. But I have friends or people that knew me.
1: They're no good. If your wife won't identify you, they're no good. You worked for a loan company. They must have your prints.
2: I took them from the files and destroyed them when I left.
1: How are your teeth?
2: What?
1: Teeth. Who was your dentist here in town?
2: Dr. Field. It's been so long. Dr. Homer Field. Drake, Professional Building, Manhattan.
1: He'll still have your x-rays on file. They're as good as fingerprints. Go there this morning. Don't use your name. Give him your other name, George Brewster. Have a new set of x-rays taken. I'll do the rest.
2: All right.
1: Hold it. Now look, I don't have to hire somebody to follow you, do I?
2: No. Oh, no. Not after I've seen them. You don't have to worry about my going anyplace.
1: Expense account item 4, $25, services of a private detective. Assignment, tailing Earl Chadwick and or George Brewster. At 1 o'clock, he had left the dentist's office and gone to his hotel room. At 3, he was still there. And at 4:30, I arrived in the office of Dr. Homer Field.
5: Brewster? Oh, yes, yes. His x-rays have come through. They're on the clamps. Don't touch them, please. What is your interest?
1: Police identification.
5: Oh, yes, yes. Well, always happy to cooperate.
1: Thank you. Now, how about digging in your files for the x-rays on a patient named Chadwick? Earl Chadwick.
5: I'd be glad to.
6: see. Chadwick. Earl M. Chadwick, is that your man?
1: That's the name.
5: Ah, well, 1945. Ooh. He should have been in for hygiene.
1: Those pictures, how do they compare with this new set, Brewster?
5: Well, let's have a look. There's malocclusion, lower bicuspid, impacted third molar. Erosion inlay, very interesting.
1: You mean they're the same in both sets of pictures?
5: Oh, no, definitely not.
1: Oh. But a man's mouth could change since 1945, couldn't it?
5: Yes, it could, especially with neglect, but that would never cause a man to grow new teeth. Now, you see here, Brewster has one more incisor than Chadwick. The whole character of the mouth is different, I see. Yeah.
1: I see, it's different, all right.
5: Definitely. These two men would not look even faintly alike.
7: 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And now with our star, Edmund O'Brien, we return to the second act of Yours Truly, Johnny Dollar.
1: Look, Dr. Field, these x-rays labeled Earl Chadwick, could they be misfiled? Could they be under the wrong name?
5: Misfiled? No, definitely not. My assistant has been with me for 10 years. Never made a mistake yet.
1: Oh. Well, then could anyone else have gotten in here and planted a different set under that name?
5: But why? I would realize the difference the moment I looked into the mouth, that erosion inlay alone.
1: Yeah, I know. Look, your office. Has it been broken into?
5: Yeah, a long time ago, for narcotics.
1: How long ago?
5: 6, 7 years ago, during the war.
1: But not since then?
5: I've missed nothing.
1: The janitor, the nightman, is he ever key?
5: No. It's cleaned in the evening, just before I leave. Robbery is out of the question. Just what is your problem, Mr. Dollar?
1: Well, if I wanted to plan some x-rays in a file, where could I get some?
5: Well, I never thought of it. But
1: where would I go? Would you give me some?
5: Oh, no, definitely not. That would be most unethical, unless, of course, you were a patient of mine and the x-rays were of your own mouth.
1: Oh, thank you, Doctor. I think that's what I wanted to hear you say. Before dark, I made 2 more stops, searching for something to help me prove that Earl Chadwick was alive, if he was. The Hall of Records had nothing but a couple of certificates on him. One recorded his birth, the other recorded his death. I checked the wanted file at police headquarters. They had checked him out in 47 when the court had pronounced him dead. On my way out of there, I made 2 phone calls. The second was to the detective I'd hired.
8: Yeah?
1: Landro, what are you doing in your office? Did you lose him or get tired?
8: He was on to me, Dollar. He got into the crowds at Macy's. I put the houseman at his hotel on it. He's watching his door.
1: I just phoned his room. He's not there. What's he been up to?
8: He left the hotel at 318 and took a cab over to 3rd Avenue.
1: What address?
8: A pawn shop, Johnny. He bought a gun.
1: Nice going, Landro. If you decide to change over to stopping traffic at school crossings, use me as a reference.

0: Where's your husband, Miss Anderson?
1: He's here, but he doesn't...
0: Come on, I want to talk to you both.
1: You have no right, Captain Barging.
0: Where is he?
2: What is it, Grace? Oh, it's you again.
0: That's right.
1: He forced his way into the house. Make him get out, Harold.
2: I will if I have to. Now, look here. I don't know what that imposter has told you, and I don't care. If you choose to believe his lies, that's your business. And a sorry business it is. But I will not allow my wife and my home to be upset by his schemes any longer.
0: Are you through?
2: No, not quite. It's obvious to us, if it's not to you, that this man learned of the unexplained details surrounding Earl's death and is attempting to use this vague resemblance to his advantage. Now, extortionists land in prison, Mr. Dollar. And the only reason I haven't turned to the police before this is that we want to escape the notoriety of having past tragedies lived again.
0: He bought a gun this afternoon. That makes him look like the double-crossed husband, doesn't it?
2: Man's a maniac. I'm going to ask for police protection.
1: Where is he?
0: Who?
1: This man. Do you know where he is?
0: When I found out he bought a gun, I was afraid he was coming here to use it.
1: Harold, I can't believe this is happening.
2: Now, Grace, please. Why would he harm us? He doesn't know us, and we don't know him. He bought the gun to convince you, Dollar.
0: He knows a lot about you, Anderson. He knows you were Chadwick's immediate superior in the loan company before he disappeared.
1: Harold, it couldn't be, could it?
2: Grace.
1: It's been a long time. Maybe some disease could change a person that much. But he would have contacted
2: Grace,
1: me.
2: Earl is dead.
1: How did this man learn so much about us?
0: As far as I can see, he's made only one mistake. The size of the theft. He says he stole 10,000. According to the record, 30,000 was missing. Of course, it's possible that it isn't a mistake. That somebody in the firm who knew what his plan was picked up the odd 20,000 and put it on Chadwick's account.
2: Mr. Dollar, I have one thing to say to you before you leave. Earl Chadwick is dead.
0: You're so right. And that's what troubles me. A legally dead man running around loose with a gun makes an interesting situation. Did you ever think of that? Who would the police look for? I'm going to my hotel in case you want to phone in your answer.

0: Where have you been, Chadwick?
1: Right here. The maid let me in.
0: What's the idea?
1: I was scared somebody was following me. I got the feeling they hired somebody to get rid of me.
0: No.
1: Why not?
0: They haven't thought of that yet. Give me the gun.
1: I need it.
0: Come on, where is it?
1: Never mind. Get away from me.
0: Come on, where are you carrying
1: it? Hey, you... How did you know I had it?
0: What were you going to do with it?
1: I told you I was scared. You thought I was going to kill them?
0: The idea crossed my mind.
1: No. What good would that do?
0: How should I know what's going on in that head of yours? Why'd you come back then?
1: Just to get things straightened out.
0: You wouldn't have had to. I haven't found a way to prove who you are.
1: Oh, I knew I didn't have to come back. But everything was stagnant. Being George Brewster was dull. I thought that's what I wanted. A new identity, even without Grace. But I guess nobody's ever satisfied. And when you have a choice of who you want to be, then it's really hard. What about the X-rays?
0: No good. The set under Chadwick didn't match the one you had taken today.
1: They had to.
0: They made a switch with somebody else's, probably Anderson's. It's an easy office to enter. Probably hired a cat burglar. Nothing at the Hall of Records, nothing at police headquarters. You're dead.
1: What did the police say?
0: I didn't talk to them. Why should I? The case is closed. You're dead.
1: Lazarus, come forth. And he that was dead came forth bound hand and foot with grave clothes. And his face was bound about with a napkin.
0: Yeah?
2: Landro, Johnny.
0: No, oh, yeah. Sorry, I blew up.
2: Forget it. I lost him, didn't I? How is it?
0: Oh, it's a mess. I'm not getting any place. The only proof I can find is proof that he's dead.
2: Maybe he should stay there.
0: Yeah, I'm getting ideas myself.
2: What about his draft board? They take prints.
0: Police checked in 47. They lost. Look, I'm going to have to dummy up something. I don't want you to violate any trade secrets, but do you know a good forger?
2: That depends.
0: It'll be practically legal. All I need is a driver's license.
2: I think that can be managed, Johnny. When?
0: Tonight.
2: It'll cost.
0: Well, I'm working for a wealthy company. Oh, there's more, too, Landro. How about meeting us in your office in 45 minutes?
2: Sure, Johnny. Bring a bottle.
0: Expense account item 5, $500, one bogus 1947 driver's license complete with Chadwick's thumbprint. By 10 p.m., we were back in Landro's office.
2: Johnny, how desperate is this, Anderson?
0: Desperate enough to welcome a nice, fast deal. Don't quote a price unless you have to. Just get him down here.
2: Why anybody goes through all this to make prison?
1: Prison?
0: Come on, Landro, get on the phone. There's the number.
2: You're my client. Mr. Harold Anderson, I'll be blunt. This is blackmail. I'm calling in the interests of Earl Chadwick. No, he isn't. He's alive. But I do have proof. A driver's license he took out just before he disappeared, as a sort of a double check on the past. You'll believe it when you see it. It's for sale. He doesn't want to go to prison any more than you do, but he needs money. I said you'd believe it when you saw it. I think it'll be worth a trip over here. We'll talk price then. We meet here. Number 465 Tide Building, 7th Avenue. It's no bluff. Nobody knows about it. I'll be alone. He doesn't believe it.
0: When will he be here?
2: He said 45 minutes.
0: Good. Now, don't make the price too high. Set up a meeting with him tomorrow, and we'll have the police here.
1: Well, step forth, Lazarus.
0: Empty the ashtrays, Landro. Looks like three men have been here. He arrived at 11:30. Chadwick and I, in an adjoining room with the door cracked, watched his wary entrance.
3: Who are you?
2: The name is on the door.
3: Landro. You work under a license issued by the state of New York.
2: Sometimes, but the license isn't important tonight. You won't make any trouble. Sit down.
3: Well, Landro?
2: Here it is. Just look. Name, a serial number, a date, a signature, and a thumbprint.
3: Where is he?
2: He'll phone me in the morning.
3: Well, where's the man from the insurance company?
2: Looking for Chadwick. He doesn't know about this yet.
3: Why? Why has he waited this long?
2: He didn't know everything that had happened. You and his wife. The money you made on it.
3: What's the price?
2: Well, as he put it to me, it ought to be figured from the 20 grand you took and the advance you've made in the company the last few years.
3: How much?
2: He'd like to start at 15,000.
3: It would take a while.
2: 5,000 tomorrow, say around noon. The other 10 within a week. That's when you get the license.
3: Well, it would have to be later than noon tomorrow, but I brought 1,500 with me.
2: That's a deal.
3: All right. I'll give it to you.
2: Hey, watch it. Don't do it.
3: Anderson.
1: Wait, Dollar.
3: Landro, down. Landro.
2: I'm all right.
3: Chadwick. Chadwick. Chadwick. Pulse. Pull his collar down.
1: Nothing?
3: Nothing. I don't know what your company can do about it now. Both Mr. and Mrs. Anderson gave statements to the police that same night, confessing their contribution to the original crime. You'll have a hard time prying Harold Anderson loose from the clutches of the state, which is working on a murder indictment for him. About the wife, Grace, I don't know. If she's not found guilty as an accessory, I'd be happy to appear as a witness if she's brought to trial on fraud charges. As for my part in it, I'm not proud of myself, but I was hired to find a dead man. And I finally found one, just before he lived. Expense account total, $1,575.30. Yours truly, Johnny Dollar.
4: 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Edmund O'Brien can soon be seen starring in the Columbia Pictures production, The Los Angeles Story. 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

Kan du ikke legge meg hjem? Fan! 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Thank you!

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And your miserable self is against the wall. The only thing you have not tried is the sport of chumps.

0: Hi, this is Jim Sands, the lead singer and spokesman of the Shadows of Night. On my right, I have the Hawk, our electric piano player. Hawk, what kind of fans do you like best?
1: I prefer electric fans.
0: Ooh. Hawk, do you prefer blondes, brunettes, or redheads?
1: Yes.
0: Joe Kelly is our lead guitarist. Joe, would you briefly describe to us your new hairdo?
2: I was playing my guitar, and I got a tremendous shock. It's electrocution.
0: Our bass player, Jerry McGeorge, sometimes has trouble being understood while he's singing. Why is this, Jerry?
3: Not long more for that, Sam Till. Sick you.
0: Next, I'd like to introduce to you our drummer, Tom Shafour, who sings the lead on our newest record, Willie Jean.
4: Please buy Willie Jean so we can all go to camp, right?
5: Right!
6: Yeah!
0: It's been nice talking with you. Hope we'll see you real soon. Here's a little...